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You are beautiful beyond words. There is no one who can take this away from you. And anyone who tries will be dismissed. Your self-love is deep and wider than any ocean, filled with wonders that bring

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You are persistent and focused. 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You build people up, and by doing so, you build yourself up.

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5: Hey there, hi there, ho there! Peter Anthony Holder here with you, and yes, this is indeed another edition of the Stuff File program, number 0875. And coming up on this edition of the Stuff File program, you'll meet Elizabeth Margulis, who is the author of Transported, The Everyday Magic of Musical Daydreams.
6: There's nothing in the book, Transported, that is going to explain away or make less interesting any of your musical experiences. It's absolutely intended, and I think does, make us more curious about them, help us see what can be learned and discovered by paying attention to them and talking about them and sharing them with others. So the response that I've tended to get is, you know, I'll never listen to music the same way again, but in a way where it's richer and more interesting, not that it has been flattened or explained away.
5: S.A. Schneider is the author of The Bigfoot Case, a fictional children's book that has a real Bigfoot-related character in it.
7: There's a gentleman by the name of Stan Gordon, a character in the book. He's actually a real person, and he allowed me to fictionalize him for the book. He just said that, you know, make sure everybody knows this is not a real documented report, that this is fiction, because he does take documented reports. He's been doing so since the 60s. He's been on multiple TV shows, multiple books. If you watch any type of shows that have anybody from the Pennsylvania region talking about Bigfoot and UFOs, he's probably in there.
5: Mark Hartzman, the curator of WeirdHistorian.com, is here for his monthly visit. This time around, he shares the story of the Hollow Earth cult.
8: They thought that we were on the surface as we are now, and that was inside of a hollow earth. So the sky itself was part of this sphere that we were living inside, and that the sun was revolving within this sphere, and that the moon was basically like a reflection of something in the middle of the earth, and it wasn't actually another celestial body out there, and that this sphere, with the sky being at like the surrounding top of the sphere, was it. So about 25,000 miles in circumference, so about 8,000 miles across, that was the universe. There was nothing outside of it.
5: And there's lots and lots of Stuff File news, dad joke theater, Sir Dudley's Poetry Corner, a morning shower thought, and of course, an idiot of the day. The guest Slater, the person who told you this was show number 0875, was Steve Hatton, a freelance writer who operates the Facebook page TV Montreal Media Fun Group. Thank you very much, Steve, for doing the guest Slate on this edition of the Stuff File program, a show that is listener-supported, fan-funded radio that depends on you for our success. 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Well, let's get right to the stuff. Remember Terminator 3, Rise of the Machines? That's not only a great action film, it's a documentary.
9: Imagine a world of permanent darkness, where machines control man's destiny. But before you do, something terrible has to happen.
5: And the Rise of the Machines starts off very simple. Case in point, dozens of empty self-driving Waymo vehicles have been flooding into Atlanta's Battleview Drive cul-de-sacs, alarming residents who report up to 50 cars arriving between 6 and 7 a.m.
10: This can't be happening.
5: The robo-taxis began appearing months ago, but increased dramatically in recent weeks, circling dead-end residential streets without passengers.
10: Are you going to kill me?
11: No. My mission is to protect you.
5: Neighbors attempted using signs to deter the vehicles, which caused them to get stuck while turning around.
11: TX has corrupted my system.
10: The machines are starting to take over.
5: Residents expressed safety concerns for children and pets in the quiet neighborhood. Said one neighbor,
12: "We're families, we have small kids, we have animals and pets, we've got kids getting on the bus in the mornings, and it just doesn't feel safe to have that traffic. We would just like to see them stay on main traffic roads. I don't think there's any reason to be on small residential cul-de-sacs if they're not picking up somebody."
5: Waymo acknowledged the issue, stating they take community feedback seriously and have already addressed this rooting behavior. The company emphasized their commitment to being good neighbors while highlighting their 500,000 weekly trips nationwide. Yep, this is how it begins.
13: Say hello to Waymo.
11: Desire is irrelevant. I am a machine.
5: Alberta RCMP officers responded to a theft report involving barbecue goods in Crow's Nest Pass on May 18th and discovered an unusual suspect. Police were searching for someone described as having red hair, short stature, and wearing a thick coat. After a brief investigation, officers found a red fox attempting to hide nearby with its mouth stuffed full of stolen hot dogs. The RCMP shared photos on social media showing the thieving fox caught with the evidence. Said officials who wrote in their humorous social media post about the incident, the suspect was released without conditions and a full belly. The fox was allowed to keep its pilfered meal. I don't know. You know, serious Canadian barbecuers like myself, who actually barbecue year-round, regardless of the weather, can be both innovative and spiteful. Humans generally do not eat foxes due to their tough, chewy texture, unappealing flavor, and concerns about parasites, but it doesn't mean they won't. And finally, in this section of Stuff File News, before we get to our first guest here in this edition of the Stuff File program with me, Peter Anthony Holder, we have a brand new semi-regular segment on the show, which I guess you can say is Idiot of the Day adjacent. There are strict rules that we have for someone to be the Idiot of the Day, so for those who don't quite make the cut, they can still be in this new segment. So, here we go.
13: The Stuff File program presents asinine situations that make you want to scream into a pillow.
5: In Florida, a Lee County driver, Yair Rivera, crashed his Lexus after leading troopers on a high-speed chase exceeding 130 miles per hour on May 16th, then asking officers if he should upgrade to a faster vehicle. Yeah. Florida Highway Patrol spotted the car traveling over 100 miles per hour on State Road 82 around 10:30 p.m., weaving aggressively through traffic. When troopers attempted a traffic stop, Rivera accelerated and reached speeds past 130 miles per hour while driving without headlights. Yeah. The chase ended when Rivera lost control, rolling into trees and scattering debris across the area. Rivera was arrested on charges of reckless driving, super speeding, and fleeing law enforcement. According to troopers, Rivera showed no remorse and laughed while asking about getting a faster car for his next attempt. I'm guessing he doesn't have car insurance.
13: This has been the Stuff File program, asinine situations that make you want to scream into a pillow.
5: And let's get to our first guest here on this edition of the Stuff File program, shall we? Elizabeth Margulis is a professor of music at Princeton University. She also is the author of Transported, The Everyday Magic of Musical Daydreams. It's a book showing that music doesn't just accompany our thoughts, it actively shapes them. Dr. Margulis joins us from New Jersey via Riverside.com. Hello.
6: Hi there.
5: Thanks for being on the program with us. This sounds fascinating. It's not something that I've ever thought about studying, but you have studied this and have written the book. How did you come to this?
6: Actually, I was brainwashed growing up as a conservatory-trained classical pianist. I was definitely not somebody going around thinking about where our minds wander when we're listening to music. I was trying to pay all kinds of attention and be really dutiful and focus. And it was really my students who kind of halfway through my career started describing these vivid imaginings they were having while listening that got me really curious and turned my attention to this phenomenon.
5: The vivid imaginations, is it something that is steeped in memory, like from listening to music that you've listened to before, or can it be something that happens with new music that you're hearing for the first time?
6: We see this happening not only to pieces of music people have never heard before, but also to music in styles and from cultures that they've never listened to before, too, where just we have these extremely concrete and it turns out broadly shared associations, even to sounds that we've never heard before.
5: How did this discipline, I guess, come to be? Was it an aha moment? Is this something that people have been studying for a while?
6: I really love doing research in the cognitive science of music because there's so much about music listening that we take for granted and don't pay attention to that provides such interesting way in to new insights about the human mind. Maybe I'll give another example besides musical daydreams, which is the phenomenon of the earworm, where you get a tune stuck in your head that starts to play and replay. And we tended to kind of like assume that that was our own kind of personal issue until scholarship started studying it and realized that these are incredibly normal, happen to more than 90% of people on a regular basis and actually provide interesting windows into the architecture of human memory. So I view daydreams similarly.
5: I'm leading now toward the idea of music in movies because there are scores that are done to set the mood of a particular scene in a movie. Are composers aware of what they're doing vis-a-vis transporting their audience through music?
6: So I look at film composers as savants of musical daydreams, right? The people who have just the deepest, richest expertise in this area. And we've actually seen that we can put people in a brain scanner, look at what's happening when they're watching an entire movie with its soundtrack, and see how brain activity from earlier scenes where a tune had been playing in the soundtrack, how that reactivates when they're watching a later scene with the same song.
5: The subtitle of your book is The Everyday Magic of Musical Daydreams. To you, what is a musical daydream?
6: Anytime when you're listening and your attention shifts, you're not focusing on the sound anymore, you're lost in some kind of personal memory, some kind of vivid imagining. I start the book with a really noteworthy cinematic rendering of this, which is the final scene of La La Land, where the character played by Emma Stone wanders into this bar. It turns out her long-lost boyfriend, like she's now happily married and everything, but the character played by Ryan Gosling, you know, sits down at the piano, starts playing this tune that played when they first met. And then we, as the audience, watch everything kind of fade to black. And we're all just kind of reimmersed in this initial encounter, just like the character. So musical daydreams can be incredibly sensorily vivid and feel more like a reliving than like a recollection.
5: How early does this develop? And the reason why I ask that question is, as you get older, you have memories of music and what they mean to you or what it means to you. But I'm assuming that this is something that can happen to a young child, even when they're hearing music for the first time. So what's the difference between memory and imagination as far as music is concerned?
6: This is such a great question and something we were really curious about too, because the paradigm we've always used in adults is to play them songs they haven't heard before and just ask them to report to us what they imagined. And then we use cool tools from machine learning to analyze those responses. But we were worried kids might not be able to talk to us as fluently, like their vocabularies aren't as sufficiently developed. And so what we did is actually use AI to create little videos of the stories that adults reported to us for particular songs. And then we'd play the kids the song, show them two videos, one of which was the one that adults tended to match the story that adults reported when they heard the song, and ask kids just to pick which of the videos reflected what they imagined. And using that paradigm, we see this response in an adult-like way as early as 4 and 5 in kids. So it seems to be something that comes online extremely early in childhood.
5: As I mentioned in the introduction, music doesn't just accompany our thoughts, it actively shapes them. So do you think it, especially in a child, do you think it brings their personality out or just merely enhances it?
6: Right. So, I mean, we know from the very earliest stages that music is social for all of us, but for kids as well. And maybe I'll just give you one example of this. When researchers took two songs that were very similar and either played them for a baby over Zoom by a stranger, or had a toy sing it when you press a button, or had a parent sing it to them live and in person, and then waited many months and then came back to these babies and played these songs. And babies only got excited and were especially attentive to the music if it had months ago been sung to them by a parent in person. So they're very attuned to music as an index of people that they care about.
5: Interesting. So it's not just imagination. It's memory, even in an infant.
6: Exactly. And I think that's what we see through these imaginings, is that, you know, music serves kind of as a sticky paper, like you might put up to catch flies or something. And just as you go through your life, all these kinds of sonic patterns are accruing all these sorts of associations and contexts. And the end effect of this is you can hear something you've never heard before, and it activates all these patterns from categories of music you have previously heard that end up shaping something that feels very new, but deeply depends on memory.
5: Do you ever worry with your studies and with your book, Transported, the Everyday Magic of Musical Daydreams, that you are uncovering something that sometimes might be better implemented in ingenuity in just the natural process?
6: I hear you. Yeah, I love that question. And in fact, there's nothing in the book, Transported, that is going to explain away or make less interesting any of your musical experiences. It's absolutely intended, and I think does make us more curious about them, help us see what can be learned and discovered by paying attention to them and talking about them and sharing them with others. So the response that I've tended to get is, I'll never listen to music the same way again, but in a way where it's richer and more interesting, not that it has been flattened or explained away.
5: In children, if you are playing music to children, do you get a sense as to what they can become or what they can do, or whether they're even musical because of the way they acclimate music?
6: So one of the qualities that's a pretty interesting kind of trait level difference than people can have around music that doesn't have to do with formal training at all is simply susceptibility to being absorbed by music. So how easy it is for you to hear something and just feel completely immersed in it, gripped by it, interested in it. And we see this difference in kids, and then we see that playing out across the lifespan. So think of your friends who spend all their time, you know, finding the coolest bands that are coming to town and like curating extensive playlists versus friends who really could kind of take or leave and they don't really mind what's on the stereo. And so there is that really reliable kind of individual difference just around how connected people feel to music.
5: I've noticed, particularly with little boys, and I was one of those myself, that little boys seem to have their own theme music when they're playing or when they're pretending to fight or whatever the case may be. Is that part of what transports them?
6: Absolutely. So this makes me think of my own 11-year-old who will do his chores. Like, he will put the dishes away in the morning, but if and only if AC/DC is playing really loud on the speakers in the kitchen. So I think he's adopted that as his own personal dish doing hero music. And, you know, it was a lot for me to adapt to that much AC/DC every morning, but you know, it does seem to be important to him feeling like he can do what he needs to do.
5: It's a fascinating topic. The book is called Transported, The Everyday Magic of Musical Daydreams. Elizabeth, thank you very, very much for taking the time to be on the program with us.
6: My pleasure. Thank you so much for having me.
5: Elizabeth Margulis, author of Transported, The Everyday Magic of Musical Daydreams. 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
16: 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At a food bank. 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
1: And still to come in the program, we'll talk to the author of The Bigfoot Case, plus Mark Hartzman, the curator from WeirdHistorian.com, is back with his monthly visit talking about the Hollow Earth cult. We also have a Sir Dudley Poetry Corner, a morning shower thought, and of course an idiot of the day, and much more in Stuff File News right here, right now. The possums Michael Cove and AJ Sanjar trap, collar, and release might die. But Jeremy Dixon, who manages Crocodile Lake National Wildlife Refuge in Key Largo, Florida, says the biologists are not to blame. The duo says, harm's way is there. We're just documenting what's happening. The possums get names like Possum Razzie and Fudge Brownie, and they're fitted with collars that transmit radio signals if they stop moving for 6 hours. That lets the scientists investigate whether the marsupials are being consumed by invasive Burmese pythons. And if that's what happened, they go out and kill the pythons. And that protects endangered mice and wood rats that the snakes also eat. You know, it must be comforting for a possum that's being killed to know that it will be avenged. I also guess that from the python's point of view, they just ate a Trojan possum. 34-year-old Richard Carpenter was arrested May 4th for droning while intoxicated after allegedly using his drone to repeatedly buzz a delivery driver's parked car near his St. Petersburg, Florida apartment complex at around 12:20 a.m. Police say the unnamed aircraft flew back and forth past the open driver's window of John Murray's Infiniti sedan with spinning blades that could cause significant injury. Carpenter told officers he thought the victim was following him because he'd seen Murray's vehicle in multiple locations, not realizing Murray works as a delivery driver. Officers noted Carpenter smelled of alcohol and showed impairment signs, including slurred speech and glassy eyes. He admitted drinking before the incident. Carpenter also allegedly reached into Murray's car, grabbed his phone, and struck him near the left eye, resulting in burglary charges. He posted $150,500 bond and was released. Well, we're definitely reaching modern times when you can be charged for using a drone while impaired. The owner of a New Hampshire mustard company will spend time behind bars after a court determined the company secretly pumped pollutants into a river. 60-year-old Charles Santich, who owns the Old Dutch Mustard Company in Greenville, New Hampshire, was sentenced to 18 months in prison. The company will pay a $1.5 million fine for violating the Clean Water Act. Prosecutors say the company has had a long history of non-compliance with regulations beginning in the 1980s. Employees were ordered to do it or risk losing their jobs. It happened for 6 years, and the state attorney general said Santich submitted false documents to cover up what was happening. The court agreed with experts that the wastewater pumped into the river caused environmental harm and likely caused a mercury fish consumption advisory in the area of the discharges. Again, the headline, condiment company that dumped pollutants into river, has it catch up to them?
2: Greetings, passengers, to another Stuff File program installment of Idiots in Flight. This is the pre-boarding announcement. We are now inviting those passengers who are complete half-wits to begin boarding at this time. Thank you.
1: A flight heading from Melbourne, Australia to the United States was diverted in Tahiti after a passenger was reported to have allegedly bitten a flight attendant. Qantas flight QF21 between Melbourne and Dallas was diverted May 15th due to a disruptive passenger on board. The passenger allegedly bit the crew member, and fellow passengers helped to restrain him. Local authorities in Tahiti met the plane on its arrival in Papeete. Qantas said the passenger had been issued with a no-flight ban on the company's planes. Said a Qantas spokesperson, "The safety of our customers and our crew is our number one priority, and we have zero tolerance for disruptive or threatening behavior on our flights." The plane was refueled and resumed its journey, with the rest of the passengers arriving in Dallas the following morning. You know, while you're in Australia, you can be bitten by several creatures. But I'm sure no one thought about a fellow passenger on a Qantas flight.
2: Here's a warning to some passengers. The air marshals are getting creative. For most of the flight, you might have zip-tied limbs and you may be duct-taped in an overhead bin until your diverted destination. But the Stuff File program appreciates you. Thank you.
1: And now this.
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4: The bottle of perfume that Willie sent was highly displeasing to Millicent. Her thanks were so cold, they quarrelled, I'm told. Through that silly scent, Willie sent, Millicent.
1: And let's get to our next guest here in this edition of the Stuff File program, shall we? S.A. Schneider is an acclaimed children's author. He has just released the first book in the Oddish Quester series. The title of it is The Bigfoot Case. He joins us from Ohio via Riverside.com. Hi there.
5: Hey, hi, how you doing? And I appreciate you getting it correct. A lot of people say Oddish Questions. And I'm like, no. They do ask some questions, but that's not the title. It's Oddish Questers.
1: And what exactly is, for you, Oddish Questers?
5: It's a great name, I think, don't you? It makes you go, what the heck is that? But it's me taking words and trying to find a unique word that means the same thing. So it's basically the X-Files, but more modern. Think of it kind of like if you were looking for a show or a book or something that was a combination of the X-Files and Scooby-Doo's, that's what Oddish Questers does. That's kind of where I came up with it, kind of just brainstorming and put several interesting words together that all meant, looking for interesting and strange things.
1: As a children's author, do you write for all ranges and age groups of children? And what is this particular series aimed at as far as age is concerned?
5: Yeah, that's a great question, and I don't get to ask that half enough. So just like Harry Potter was a kid's book that every adult read, this is similar. I don't want to call it YA because YA has a certain feel to the genre and certain tropes, certain things that people look for, just like, romantic fantasy and things like that. So it is, I guess, close to the style of a Harry Potter book in that kids can read it 12 and up, but I've gotten great feedback from many adults. I tried to do kind of a Bugs Bunny thing where the kids can read it and laugh and enjoy the stuff, but if you're an adult and you read it, there's some jokes in there that are even funnier for you without getting anything that would, change it out of a general G rating.
1: Got you. Now, I'm looking at the press release and there's an odd sentence here. It says, when cryptid investigator Taylor vanishes. Now, I'm curious, is Taylor an investigator of cryptids or is Taylor a cryptid?
5: No, he investigates cryptids. He's on a team that is looking at some strange reports that people have sent in. And it's kind of based on some real investigators that I know.
1: Really?
5: Yes. In fact, in the book, there's a gentleman by the name of Stan Gordon, a character in the book. He's actually a real person, and he allowed me to fictionalize him for the book. He just said to, make sure everybody knows this is not a real documented report, that this is fiction, because he does take documented reports. He's been doing so since the 60s. He's been on multiple TV shows, multiple books, multiple articles, interviews, everything. So he's fairly well known within the community and to a lot of people outside. If you watch any type of shows that have anybody from the Pennsylvania region talking about Bigfoot and UFOs, he's probably in there. So, you know, I tried to base the book, you know, like Michael Crichton taking science theories and turning them into fiction. That was what I was trying to do with this.
1: What is the Bigfoot case about?
5: It has nothing to do with Bigfoot. No. It's everything about Bigfoot. So the Oddish Questers are a teen sibling group that hunt cryptids like Bigfoot, Mothman, Chupacabra. And the book starts off, as you read, with an investigator going missing, and they get called into the case. And their goal is to find Taylor. There's some skepticism within the group that Bigfoot really exists. They get some clues that lead them to some interesting discoveries. And the whole race is to try and find Taylor. And there's some theories on what Bigfoot is and how Bigfoot exists that I wove into the story. That's not your typical, you know, he's a big ape running around in the woods. There's some newer, I guess not newer, but there's some more out there theories, you might say, that I tried to use within the book. Again, all based on real reports.
1: Interesting concept. I don't want you to give anything away, but you know, when it comes to Bigfoot, the one thing that I'm always questioning is the fact that in this day and age, with everyone having a cell phone that takes pictures and everyone else has a camera, why do we still have those ancient grainy pictures of Bigfoot? There's nothing new.
5: True. I do live in an area of Ohio where last month there was a huge rash of sightings, but it got questionable because there were no pictures. Lots of people said they saw something. And one lady even said, oh, I was standing by the sink for 30 seconds and watching them. And everybody's like, and you didn't grab your camera? So yeah, that's a good question. And let me just say, I don't have answers, but I do like some of the theories that involve quantum physics and quantum entanglement and wormholes and things like that. Again, there are science theories that have been coming up within the Bigfoot community to explain certain things. And, you know, maybe that's the direction we need to go. At least the Oddish Questers, that's the direction they went.
1: I've been looking at your bio, and so you probably know what I'm going to ask next. You yeah. have a wolf, and I just need to ask, why?
5: Actually, what I tell people is, and the kids love this, that I'm a terrible writer, and I don't come up with any ideas, but Hunter, that's my wolf, he has the best stories, but he can't hold a pencil, so he has to wait for me to actually write all these stories down. Yes, I do have a wolf. He's my muse. He's a great boy, and I actually have him as a character in the book. He basically told me if I'm going to use all his ideas and claim them as my own stories, I better make him a good character, so he's in the book.
1: How does one get a wolf?
5: He is a rescue. He's a hybrid. So he's 75% Sarlouze wolf. We don't actually know everything about him because we got him when he was two. There was a wolf rescue, and they got him from somebody that had him. They were going to put him down because he has a problem with one of his paws, his genetic disorder. But we rescued him, and he's been living with us since. He's a happy boy. He's very lovable. Love his coat of fur. He's got wonderful coat of fur. He's friendly. You know, all the things we hear about the big bad wolf are not true. He's very protective of the family. I will say that. And you don't want to walk up and try and take a bone from him. But other than that, he's a great, loving animal, great part of the family. And in the book, he's part of the Oddish Questers. He's part of the group.
1: Well, let's get back to the book. This is the first book in the Oddish Questers series. How many do you anticipate that you're going to be doing? And would you like to see it either on the big screen or small screen, either in an animation or in live action?
5: Well, would you believe anybody that said, no, I don't want it to be TV or movies? But I'm glad you asked it that way, because honestly, I would love to have a cartoon of these guys. I'd love to have kids, you know, like Scooby-Doo used to be for me, watching these adventures. And I think it would fit so perfectly. And even better, we could do it in like the Star Wars Visions, where it's different animators and storytellers doing it different styles and ways. But yes, there are quite a few planned. These stories started off as short stories that I wrote for my kids and stepkids for Christmas. And now I'm turning them into longer stories. I've got two I'm in the middle of, two I'm working on, and a third idea along, and those aren't even the sequel to book one. I got a friend who wrote a book about the Monroeville Monster that he took off the market, and I bought the license from him, and I'm turning it into giving it the Princess Bride type of treatment. I'm having my characters discover the book, and so when you're reading the book, there's interjections from my characters, but I took my friend's book story and put it together like that. So there's some fun things. I've got a Choose Your Own Adventure I'm working on. I want to release for Halloween this year. So a lot of things coming with that. I've got more stories than I can probably get out in the next 2 or 3 years.
1: When and why did the writing bug come your way, and why for young people?
5: When I was a Girl Scout leader for my daughter's Girl Scout troop, all the girls read, which was great, but I noticed that they were all reading books with male protagonists. And I said, you know what? Somebody should do something about that. Somebody should write a book that has a girl protagonist that's the hero and all of that. And of course, then I drugged my feet. And in the meantime, lots of books started coming out focusing on girls and for girls. So I kind of missed that little opportunity. But as my kids got older, it didn't leave me, and I still had story ideas I wanted to get out. So now that the kids are gone, that's what I get to do, is get all these stories written out.
1: Well, congratulations on the Bigfoot case, and many more to come after that. And thank you very, very much for taking the time to be on the program with us.
5: Yeah, thank you. I appreciate it. It's nice, fun.
1: S.A. Schneider, author of The Bigfoot Case, the first book in the Oddish Quester series. You can go to our website at thestufffile.com, check out the show number for this program, which is show number 0875, and you'll find the link to his site, plus links to either Amazon.com or Amazon.ca, where you can order his book directly. 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
0: 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Or catch up with him on Twitter or Facebook. 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
1: Here are two of the many glowing reviews that Michael Libling has received for his novel The Serial Killer's Son Takes a Wife. Arabella Magazine says,
6: I couldn't put it down. I want more books like this, and I want more books written by Michael Libling.
1: Best-selling author Nicholas Kaufman says,
7: The Serial Killer's Son Takes a Wife is sharp, funny, thrilling, and endlessly original.
1: The only unsolved mystery here is why you haven't read it yet. The Serial Killer's Son Takes a Wife is available wherever you find books.
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1: And here we are with the weird historical story for the month of May. And Mark, this is a story where a cult thought that they could live in the earth, which was hollowed out. But to no one's surprise, it was only their heads that were hollow.
8: Yeah, you might say that. And it wasn't that they thought the earth itself was hollowed out and that there was this exterior that we live on. That's another hollow earth theory. We can talk about that too. They thought that we were on the surface as we are now, and that was inside of a hollow earth. So the sky itself was part of this sphere that we were living inside, and that the sun was revolving within this sphere, and that the moon was basically like a reflection of something in the middle of the earth, and it wasn't actually another celestial body out there, and that this sphere, with the sky being at like the surrounding top of the sphere, was it. So about 25,000 miles in circumference, so about 8,000 miles across, that was the universe. There was nothing outside of it. And just for a little perspective, this cult started by a man named Cyrus Teed in 1893, called the Koreshans, started late, like I said, 1893. So this was before anyone actually left the earth, flew in the sky and discovered space, discovered space. You know what I mean? Like actually flew into space. These were interesting times. And I guess they thought that maybe they felt some comfort knowing that there was nothing else out there. And it was just this small little sphere that we lived inside. So this particular story is from May of 1927. One of the cult members had been basically shipped away from the cult, put on a train and sent to an insane asylum. And he complained that he was sent to the insane asylum because he had been incapacitated, he'd been injured and was unable to work. And so they got rid of him. And basically everyone there had different jobs. They kind of had their own society. They built up, the markets and a printing press, and they had roads. They basically were their own little society, these people living within this hollow earth cult. And so this man, George Sanders, was upset that he was sent to the insane asylum, and he complained about the guys who sent him there and, accused him of sending members out of the colony just for getting hurt and being unable to work. So after that, a couple of the guys from the cult, as I mentioned, they had a printing press, they had their own newspaper, and they printed that this guy was crazy for saying that. And so that got Sanders upset even more. So he filed a libel suit against them for $250,000.
1: Which was a lot of money back in the 20s.
8: Yeah, it was. Exactly. He was pretty upset by the whole thing. So like I said, this was reported in a bunch of newspapers that were not part of the cult. In fact, I love the headline of this particular one, which is sort of an understatement. The headline is "Colony is Unusual." The subhead says "Koreshans believe mankind inhabits hollow earth." But yeah, he looked for $250,000 in his libel suit. I was looking for some follow-up articles. I didn't find any, unfortunately. So I don't know if he got any money out of these guys or not. But this cult was in Florida, where lots of strange things happen, in a town called Estero, which was sort of southwest area of the state. And the members, just to give you a little more sense of them, besides believing in just that they lived in the hollow earth, they were very communal. Cyrus Teed believed that they should have no possessions. So if you joined the cult, you gave up all of your

0: which eventually led to his death in 1923. So he was buried in Estero. His followers were waiting for him to arise from his grave, as he said he would. And then about a year later, a hurricane hit and washed away his whole tomb, and his body was never found. So as far as we know, he still hasn't risen.
1: Okay, so let me see if I get this straight. How crazy do you have to be for a cult to want to put you in an asylum?
0: Yeah, that's kind of what's really amusing about the whole thing. But basically, I think what they thought was that they're paying taxes to the state. So if they're paying taxes, that an asylum should be able to take in someone and care for them. And so that's just where they shipped them, just to get rid of him, because apparently, according to Sanders, he was unable to work anymore and therefore useless to the colony. So they just stuck him there. And he was obviously not happy about that.
1: Now, as you mentioned, they had to give up their wives. But you also said that there were women who were just workers, but not romantically involved with the men.
0: Right.
1: Were the women part of the cult? Were they allowed to be part of the cult?
0: Yeah, they were. In fact, they had some pretty good roles in the cults. They were editors, they were musicians, teachers, administrators. They helped run the printing presses. They helped in governing the whole settlement that they have. They made different sorts of crafts and went to the town and sold them to raise some money. So they definitely had a role. In fact, at that time, it may have actually been more roles than they could have gotten outside of the cult, but they just happened to have to live in a cult that believed that they were lived in a hollow earth. So that was sort of a trade-off, I suppose.
1: Now, did any of the wives that weren't allowed to be intimate with their husbands, were any of the wives in this cult?
0: Yeah, as far as I know, yeah. I think they would join, and then they just had to give up their physical relationship with each other.
1: Wow.
0: Yeah.
1: Wow.
0: Yeah, cults do weird things.
1: I would assume, since no one's having any sexual relations, that there are no children involved. So I'm assuming that this cult, if not disbanded, just simply died out.
0: Yeah, you know, I think that's about right. In fact, this article mentions that Sanders said that the heads of the colony at this time, this again was 4 years after Teed had died, the founder. He said that this was the last generation and that these leaders were the youngest of that group and that they would probably inherit everything from the cult. But I did find a story about a woman who joined at least in the 40s. So it did carry on for a little bit longer. But yeah, I think eventually, unless new people were joining, you know, how long could it really go on? At a certain point also, you know, you did have the first man in space in the early 1900s. We did have, you know, obviously the Wright brothers. So science was starting to disprove, even though they had their own science that kind of justified their own logic of the 8,000 mile, I guess, diameter, you would say, of the Earth. Eventually, we other people proved that there was something more to this universe and that we clearly don't live in a hollow Earth.
1: I assume at some point, people were dying off. They thought they were going to be immortal, but witness around them, people were dying off. So what did they think about that?
0: You know, that's a good question. I mean, they still believed the tea would rise even after he was washed away. In fact, the article mentions it. It talks about his body was never found, but the faithful members still watch for his second appearance. But I don't know if they wondered the same thing when other people were dying, you know, or what their idea of immortality was like, if it was more in a spiritual sense or what it was. But yeah, clearly they weren't living forever and they must have discovered that at some point. So it does feel like a promise that eventually realize isn't going to happen, unfortunately.
1: I'm sure that somebody in this particular group had some kind of money.
0: Yes.
1: That they had. And so whatever happened to that?
0: I don't know what exactly happened to all their money, but I do know that where they were living, that space in Estero has become the Crescent State Park now in Florida. So in that sense, it lives on.
1: And it it is in Florida, so.
0: Right, exactly. Here on our non-hollow Earth. Now, you mentioned at the beginning about living inside the Earth, and I mentioned we could talk more about that because there is the hollow Earth theory that others had, which was that the Earth that we live on has a hollow inside that people live in. So that was another weird belief. That started also in the early 1900s. There were people writing about that, and they thought that there were holes at the North and South Pole, and you could...

0: You could just go inside the hole and you would find a whole other community living in there that were survivors of the Atlantis world, so that they were highly intelligent descendants of the Atlanteans. And this was, there was a book written in 1969 about this hollow earth idea. And this was, you know, not long after the UFO craze started in 1947. And so they believed that all the UFOs that were being seen were coming from inside the earth, not from another planet. Now I'm just kind of getting into a connection to what's been going on with the release of UFO files of the US government. another May connection, if you will. But they thought that UFOs were flying out of the earth and were disturbed by the atomic age that started after World War II. And they were concerned that the inside of the earth was going to get ruined by atomic weapons, nuclear weapons. So they were flying out to try to warn people that they should, you know, be careful with this power. Watch out, because you could destroy everything. But they wouldn't want to tell them that they lived inside the earth. So they told them they were space people from other planets, because if they knew they were inside the earth, then us earthlings would go in there and we'd ruin everything. So this was another hollow earth theory, not my theory.
1: Yeah. So nuclear proliferation is a danger, but for these people, for an entirely different reason.
0: Yes.
1: That's a weird story. Thank you once again, Mark.
0: Kind of two weird hollow earth stories.
1: Two weird hollow earth stories for the month of May. And a story that deals with Florida. So there you go. Anyway, Mark, thank you very much for being on the program with us once again.
0: Of course. Thanks for having me.
1: Mark Hartzman, the curator of WeirdHistorian.com and also the publisher at CuriousPublications.com. He's the author and curator of several books. His latest one is The Talking Dead, a collection of messages from beyond the veil, 1850s to 1920s. You can go to our website at thestufffile.com, check out the show number for this program, which is show number 0875, and you'll find links to Mark's site, plus links to either Amazon.com or Amazon.ca, where you can order his books directly. You're listening to The Stuff File program with me, Peter Anthony Holder, and we do indeed have an idiot of the day coming your way in just a matter of moments, but I've got one more Stuff File news story to share with you right here, right now. The city of Westlake, Ohio, has an Are You OK program. Each day, participants get an automated phone call to check on them. If they don't answer, police escalate until there's a resolution. An unnamed 91-year-old woman didn't answer the call, so the police dispatcher tried a manual call. No answer. They called her daughter, who didn't get an answer either, so officers responded. Part of the program is to provide a code to get into the participant's home to help them if there's a medical emergency. When officers found her car was there, they let themselves in while calling out and found the woman. An officer radioed that, "We're here with her. She's playing video games in her bedroom." She explained that she ignored the phone calls because she was beating her record score. Said Police Captain Jerry Vogel, "Everyone got a good laugh out of it." Well, she's 91 years old and clearly she still drives because her car was in the driveway. She shouldn't be in her bedroom playing video games. She should be out challenging gamers so she can fleece them all of their cash, because they won't suspect a 91-year-old woman that can smoke them all. Yeah. And boys and girls, it's that moment you've all been waiting for. It's time now for the idiot of the day.
2: And now it's time for the strange things adults do. This stuff I'll present the idiot of the day.
1: 20-year-old Ryan Schaefer, a Missouri State University student, pleaded guilty to felony property damage for vandalizing 17 vehicles in a campus parking lot. The Springfield incident occurred during a 3 a.m. rampage where Schaefer shattered car windows, ripped off mirrors, dented hoods, and broke windshield wipers. Police discovered Schaefer had confessed to ChatGPT minutes after the vandalism, asking the AI program questions like, "How bleeped am I and will I go to jail?" During the typo-filled conversation, Schaefer asked if the university had cameras in the parking lot and boasted about previous vandalism, writing, "I got away with it last year." The Class E felony carries 1 to 4 years in prison, though Schaefer could receive up to 1 year in county jail. His sentencing is scheduled for July 27th. Now, why, oh why, would you confess your crimes to ChatGPT? And come to think of it, why wouldn't you ask ChatGPT about university cameras in the parking lot before you attempted your crime spree? Well, one reason, and one reason only. You're an idiot!
2: Gee, I'm only a kid, but even I know you're an idiot.
1: And that's it for this edition of the Stuff File program, number 0875. Hope you enjoyed it. 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And once again, stuff is spelled S-T-U-P-H, where you'll find information and links and all of our guests by going to the weekly Stuff File page. 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And once again, that's 0875. 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
1: I wondered. 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
1: I told you, I've got a husband.
0: I'll buy him one too.
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Serve two masters equally. Now fuck it, I shall not serve two masters since he is he. I run around like I am a bastard, embarrassing. This shit that turned into a disaster called fathering. I just wish that I learned it faster, honestly. Look, I ain't tryna sound like no pastor, so pardon me. But I feel that you showing my truth is my transparency. That's exposing you for how you move and how the fuck you think. Shout out to Pops, where he ain't never fucking lied. He gave me game and mama tell me all the time what I was looking for inside was looking at me from the skies and that this money on purpose is just rewards for being wise.

0: 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At the tone, please record your message. When you have finished recording, you may hang up or press 1 for more options.
1: Baby, hop into the ride, I ain't got much time. I don't wanna give you the runaround. I got an engine that roars and a bass that booms.

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is never about money for us. It's about us against the system. That system that kills the human spirit. We stand for something. To those dead souls inching along the freeways in their metal coffins, we show.

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Welcome to this edition of Classic Jazz, where each week you will hear a wide variety of jazz and even a few selections from the Great American Songbook. I'm Ted Allison. Let's open up with a very early recording from Denny Zeitlin, Mirage, Part 1.

This 1986 album, The Other Side Around Midnight, from the Dexter Gordon Quartet, features songs that were not in the award-winning film Around Midnight. We heard, of course, As Time Goes By. Up next, Don Cherry, Percy Heath, Red Mitchell, Shelly Manne, all led by Ornette Coleman. From 1959, Turn Around.

Jazz guitar player Grant Green from 1964, Am I Blue on Classic Jazz. In 2010, jazz pianist Jerry Allen released a solo album called Flying Toward the Sound. Here from that album is one of her compositions, Red Velvet in Winter.

with Coleman Hawkins and Pee Wee Russell. Henry Red Allen and his orchestra from the 1957 television program The Sound of Jazz, Rosetta. A jazz critic in 1961 called this West Montgomery release "So Much Guitar, One of His Finest." From that release, here is Repetition.

Sun Valley Jump, 1941, Glenn Miller and his orchestra. Closing off this hour, the Jeff Hamilton Trio from 2004. I love being here with you.

It's time to begin our last hour of classic jazz. Coming up, music from Connie's in Orchestra, Oliver Nelson, Sarah Vaughan, and Jack Terrison. Opening up the hour, a 1941 Billy May composition, Long Tall Mama, from Glenn Miller and his orchestra.

1959, Chet Baker released Chet Baker in New York and the Jazz Standard, Polka Dot, and Moonbeams. Here's jazz vocalist Kev Mahogany from his very first album, Double Rainbow. Released in 1993, here's his version of Since I Fell For You.

It was called A Brainy and Beautiful Jazz Mixture when it was released in 2001 by Jackie Terrison and Stefan Harris, Tank's Tune. From her 12th Concord label, 2009 release, By Request, here's Next Time Around, Karen Allison.

The New Scene, an 1960s released album. It featured pop songs from the early to mid 60s, but it had Sarah Vaughan's style to it. We listened to her version of The Shadow of Your Smile. The next song first came out as a single in 1948 and helped establish Nat King Cole's solo career. The lyrics of the song related to a 1940s Los Angeles-based group called Nature Boys. Selling well over 1 million copies, here is Nature Boy from Nat King Cole.

Tenor saxophone player Oliver Nelson from 1960, Train Whistle. Ben Webster and Harry Sweets Edison, both from the swing era, always wanted to get together. They finally did in 1962 at the Columbia Recording Studios in New York City. From that session, here is Did You Call Her Today? Ben and Sweets.

0: 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That wraps up today's edition of the show. 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I'm Ted Allison, host of Classic Jazz. 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

0: Woohoo! Yes, we're back again live from WFMU Studios on the 10th floor of the Radisson. Yes, you are tuned in to the Woohoo Hour with the Preacher Lady. This is your Preacher Lady, Caroline Pastor at Faith Lutheran, located on the corner of Charles and McCubbin. And if you are listening today on this January 18th, which is National Thesaurus Day, National Winnie the Pooh Day, and among other things, hey, you can call the studio line, 651-313-5125, or best way to get a hold of me is to text 651-485-2485. Let us know that you're listening. Maybe you have a song request, you have a prayer request, anything that you got going on, or maybe you have a question or comment for my in-studio guest, the man that has like the longest title ever in mankind. It's the Reverend Justin Grimm, who is the Director for Evangelical Mission and Assistant to the Bishop for Congregation Vitality, right?
1: That's right.
0: Holy cow.
1: Recently changed title, right?
0: Yeah, because what was it before?
1: Director of Evangelical Mission, Assistant to the Bishop for Next Generation Ministries.
0: Yeah. That's what I was going to say, yeah. So now it's Congregation Vitality. When did that change go into effect?
1: When did the bishop decide? A couple weeks ago.
0: Is that it?
1: We've been working towards it, but with a change of agreement on my services, like with the national church, this title kind of took shape as she was writing her annual report this year.
0: So maybe you have a question for Justin. You can quiz him on National Thesaurus Day. I don't know. Quiz him a little bit beforehand. Yeah, but
1: it's also National Winnie the Pooh Day.
0: That's
1: right.
0: A.A. Milne's birthday today. So born in like 1882 or something. So that's why it's National Winnie the Pooh Day,
1: right.
0: I was wondering. Yeah.
1: Good.
0: Got to come up with that. All right, so 651-485-2485. Justin was a guest, a couple years back. It was a couple years ago.
1: It was in the basement of the church shortly after you started there, I think it was.
0: Yeah, it was not too, yeah.
1: So whenever that was.
0: Whenever that was.
1: Yep.
0: 40 years ago.
1: Sometimes
0: it feels like it's been that long.
1: It's a little better view here. You can see the Capitol. You get a nice look of University Avenue. We can see our office from here.
0: Justin can actually see into his office window.
1: That's right.
0: So,
1: in fact, I think I see Krista sitting at her desk.
0: Hi, Krista.
1: Yeah. All right.
0: She's listening, right?
1: No. She is, actually. She just texted me. I told her to tune in.
0: All right. Excellent.
1: She'd be a great guest on here sometime.
0: I got to get her on.
1: That deacon here to talk all things deacons.
0: I know. Got to get her on. Still have to get the bishop on, too.
1: Yeah.
0: If she's listening. Ralph has been on.
1: The bishop's in a meeting right now. Ralph is a... Yeah, we'll just leave that alone.
0: Leave that alone. Sorry, Ralph. All right. So, Justin, what's new with you? What's going on? You're going to be preaching at Faith Lutheran this Sunday.
1: I'm going to be at Faith Lutheran Church in Frogtown Sunday, 9:30 a.m. Looking forward to it.
0: Sharing some good news with us.
1: I hope so. I haven't gotten to the part of writing the sermon yet, but we got a few days. So.
0: All right. So, yeah, you do. It's only Wednesday. So, you have, Saturday. I don't know.
1: I have an event Saturday, so hopefully it's done before Saturday.
0: Yeah, there is a event.
1: Congress of Vitality event.
0: Yeah, you want to talk a little bit about that?
1: I don't know. Do you want to?
0: Sure, go for it.
1: We are hosting an event for congregational leaders, pastors, lay people that want to come and learn about innovation and experimentation and design thinking. So we're going to talk a lot about taking an idea and planning it and putting it into practice and taking a risk over the next, we want to challenge people to have an experiment over Lent.
0: Yes.
1: So we're going to talk about some ways to outreach your community. And that'll be Saturday, 9 to 3.
0: Man, Saturday's a busy day. There's also Recovery Cafe's got some stuff going on at Faith. 8:30 a.m. there's a pancake breakfast. Rooted Men's Ministry is going to be there, and also open gym for them until 12:30. And then Recovery Cafe Frogtown is also having a fundraiser, Frogtown Then and Now, or is it Now and Then? Oh, if Tasha's listening, she'll have to let me know. Is it Then and Now or Now and Then? Anyway,
1: I don't know.
0: You can look at Frogtown of Past and
1: that's now. Cool.
0: Yes, and so that's from 12 to 3 at Halftime Rec.
1: Oh, nice. So very cool.
0: Not too far away.
1: Yeah, that'll be fun. We'll have fun too, and we'll have good food at our event.
0: I could go for a couple hours.
1: You can't do it all.
0: No, you can't. No. You got to pick and choose. How do you pick and choose?
1: Not very well.
0: Not very well.
1: Yeah.
0: Uh-oh. Oh, Justin. So... if you have any questions for Justin, hey, text 651-485-2485. So there you go. So January, today is your daughter's birthday.
1: It's my daughter's birthday. I didn't know she shared the birthday with the Winnie the Pooh guy. But
0: so now you
1: know.
0: Yeah,
1: I know.
0: Is she in school? Or is she listening?
1: She should be home. She should be home. I doubt she's listening. She doesn't really have much time for dad. You know, she's 17 now.
0: She's 17.
1: So yeah. I doubt she's tuning into what I have to say, but maybe. Maybe. You never know. Happy 17th birthday to Peyton. Yep. Yay. She was born in Traverse City, Michigan, all the way back in 2006. So.
0: Wow. And it's also National Michigan Day.
1: It is, right? Yes, so, probably because she was born.
0: Yeah. I mean, Winnie the Pooh, right. Your daughter.
1: I know. Michigan. What a beautiful day.
0: Wow.
1: I know. And then a snowstorm coming tonight. It doesn't get any better than that, does it? I mean, seriously.
0: If I had a buzzer right now, that'd be it.
1: Sorry. Krista said to stop looking at her and not to. She'd love to come on the show, so you need to reach out.
0: All right, Krista.
1: Yeah, there you go.
0: Yay! Yeah. We love Krista. So excellent. It's on sometime in February.
1: There you go. After you get back from your vacation.
0: After I get back, because I'm going somewhere warm.
1: Right.
0: So I'm getting out of here for a week. That's all.
1: There you go.
0: Oh, you have any trips planned?
1: Do I have any trips planned? Not really. Not nothing in stone. Like, I'm hoping to go to Arizona. Well, we're going to Arizona, actually, the assistants to the bishop and our leaders of color. So we have a Lily Grant.
0: Nice.
1: And that had a couple different cohorts, and one of those was leaders of color. So we are going down to Sedona the first full week of February. Woo-hoo. And then I'm hoping I got to go to Chicago for work in March, and then I'm hoping to do a spring break trip to Arizona when my son's down there playing baseball.
0: How is he doing?
1: Doing well. Yeah, he should be cleared to play here in a few weeks.
0: What, sophomore?
1: Second year at college.
0: Yeah, wow.
1: And if he's playing, I think a buddy of mine are going to fly down there and watch some baseball. So that's a trip. That's fun.
0: I'm ready for baseball. I'm over football.
1: Yeah, well, my team didn't even make the playoffs. I could have. Yeah, we wouldn't even talk about the Vikings there.
0: Yeah, it's too painful. It just hurts too much.
1: Although their quarterback is from Michigan, and you know it is National Michigan Day. So
0: that's true. Yeah. I forgot about that. Good point. Yeah. So there we have it. It's all like 6 degrees.
1: It all comes together on the woohoo hour.
0: That's right. That's what it's all about, friends. That's what it's all about. Positivity and it all coming together. So
1: that's right.
0: I always ask my guests to choose 5 songs, or they can choose more.
1: No, you're very clear that it's 5, and five. some people don't follow the rules. I did, however, for the second time.
0: I will say, mm-hmm. 2 times. You're 2 for 2.
1: Right.
0: You are 2 for 2.
1: I mean, there's no need
0: to
1: go in excess. I mean, abundance is fine, but we don't need to go over
0: There's the no line. Extra credit given.
1: We only have an hour, right?
0: Yeah, there's only an hour. So, you know, interspersed talk, music, everything else in between. So, hey. You have chosen any particular order? Is there anything?
1: No,
0: that,
1: I don't.
0: You
1: know, I was re-looking at what I sent you in
0: the last time.
1: This time.
0: This time. I don't remember what you.
1: I remember kind of. I think I did a Story Hill song and I did a Seth.
0: Yeah, you did.
1: But
0: that's right.
1: This time it was more like music I've been listening to lately or in the last few months. Music that kind of spoke to me through some different times in my life that were, you know, not always great, and friends of mine sent me these songs or whatever, so I thought I would share them because they're one of them's just a fun bluegrass song. The others are much more about kind of being supported and carried and walked with the community. So kind of the theme today. It happened to be so. Yeah,
0: that's right. It's all good. Community and carrying one another. That's what it really all comes down to. So.
1: Absolutely.
0: So the first song on your list is Shadow featuring Lindsay Lou by The Little Smokies.
1: Little Smokies. This is the fun bluegrass song that I just love a good fiddle. I actually saw The Little Smokies at the Turf Club several months ago. They were there, and I got to see them play with the Michigan Rattlers open for them. Cool. Lindsay Lou is somebody I know. She's now in Nashville, but she was a musician out of Michigan. And
0: Nashville's such a fun city.
1: Right? The music festival that I helped to run and the music series we started at the church I served, Lindsay was a performer there, so I got to know her really well. She's now blown up on the bluegrass scene, and she wrote this song with The Little Smokies. It just talks about the fact that, you know, the shadow of who we are is always with us, and I think it's a call to kind of realize the good, the bad, and the ugly of who we are, but we are who we are. So I hear it, maybe reading too much into it. I haven't talked to them, but it's kind of about being authentic.
0: We have them on the phone right now.
1: Right. Well, I could text Lindsay and ask her, but I think it's about being authentic and understanding that we are, you know, we're good, we're bad, we're saint, we're sinner, and it's just a great jam. So that's why I want to hear that one.
0: All right. Well, guess what? We're going to play it right here, right now. Shadow featuring Lindsay Lou and the Little Smokies right here on 94.1 FM WFNU Frogtown Community Radio. The Woohoo Hour with the Preacher Lady. Woohoo!

0: FNU Frogtown Community Radio. Yes, that is the song Shadow featuring Lindsay Liu by the Little Smokies, a song chosen by my in-studio guest, the Reverend Justin Grimm, with a very long title behind his name. Yeah. You're tuned in to the Woohoo Hour with the Preacher Lady. This is your Preacher Lady, Caroline, pastor at Faith Lutheran, located on the corner of Charles and McCubbin. If you can get there, because the street Charles is not really good. You're going to need new shock absorbers on your car. By the way, Justin, if they don't take care of the street, you know, just if you're driving your truck on Sunday, just
1: be careful.
0: FYI.
1: Good to know.
0: Yeah.
1: There's some serious potholes out there already.
0: It's terrible. Yeah. It's just bad out there. So, but hey, yes, you're tuned in and we're glad that you are. If you have any questions or comments, maybe you don't like Justin's playlist.
1: That's fine.
0: If you have any song requests, prayer requests, questions for Justin, hey, 651-313-5125 is the studio line, or you can text me directly, 651-485-2485. And we know there's a couple people listening over there at the Synod office. Hi over there, everybody.
1: They are.
0: So, Justin, what is something people would be surprised to find out about you?
1: Oh, geez.
0: Woohoo.
1: Put you on the spot. I don't know if this is surprising, but I don't think people know it necessarily. Well, I mean, people that know me know it, right? I guess that's, which one should I go with? Well, I bartend. I serve as a bartender.
0: You're bivocational.
1: Quad vocational, I think.
0: Yes, that's true.
1: So I bartend. A buddy of mine owns a restaurant in South Minneapolis. It's called Orale Mexican Eats. It's hands down the best Mexican in the Twin Cities.
0: It was pretty good.
1: Yeah, it's pretty darn good. Mm-hmm. And so I helped them open the bar up a couple years ago, and now I bartend there on Sunday nights and Friday nights when I can.
0: So this Friday,
1: I'll be there Friday and Sunday. Yeah.
0: So you'll be with us in the morning.
1: Yeah,
0: and then
1: Sundays are long days. It's gonna be a long weekend, but it's fun, and we're open till 9. Happy hour 3 to 6, and margaritas, beer on special. Great food. It's right off of Highway 35W. If you take the Diamond Lake exit, it's right there on Nicollet Avenue. So almost to Ridgefield. So it's down there a ways, about 20 minutes. So I bartend. I also umpire high school and college baseball. That's another thing I do in the spring and summer. And then I coach baseball in the summer too. So those are kind of three different things I do in addition to this work of being an assistant to the bishop.
0: So in the wintertime, when there's no baseball going on, how do you keep busy? You're busy enough.
1: I bartend. So I take the summer off from bartending, which is a great gig. But I a passion of mine is ice fishing. I try to get out on the lakes a little bit during the winter to try to make these long, cold, miserable winters not be as long and cold. So
0: I know. It's hard. It's got to stay
1: busy. You go get warm, you know, in the winter, and I go north. I went to Lake of the Woods a couple weeks ago.
0: Oh, my goodness. Well, Lake of the Woods is nice. I just haven't been up there in the wintertime.
1: Yeah, it's beautiful in the winter, though.
0: So did you catch anything?
1: We did, yeah. So I went, my son went for the first time he's ever been on the big water. We went to the South Shore, myself and a couple buddies.
0: Awesome.
1: Their nephew and another buddy and my son. So we were in a six-person sleeper. And we caught fish, like 60 between six of us for two nights. But it's not, we're used to catching like 160 when we go up to the northwest angle through Canada. So it was good. We ate fish. We brought fish home. But in December, I went up to Red Lake with my two buddies, and we caught a lot of walleye up there. So
0: when's the fish fry?
1: The fish are gone. They're in my belly. There's a couple frozen yet, but I haven't got to them. So
0: you're supposed to share. Don't you know that?
1: Well, I prayed that they would turn into enough to share, but apparently I'm not Jesus.
0: Well, you're not Jesus. Yeah. Hate to break it to you, but they're, hey.
1: But it was good. Yeah, ice fishing's great, and baseball season is only a couple months away. I mean, we're starting to get ready for, you know, all of the work we do with Northwest Umpires and tests and rules.
0: You're more than ready for baseball.
1: I am so ready for baseball. I can't wait. But I'm not ready for ice fishing to be done. So it's kind of this weird.
0: Kind of got to balance it out a little bit.
1: Yep.
0: So football season, for Broncos fans and Vikings fans, it's over. You're a big Cardinals fan.
1: I am.
0: So how are the Cardinals going
1: to
0: do
1: this? They didn't have the offseason that I think they needed to have. They went out and got a catcher because Yadi Molina retired after many, many years. And so they went out and got a catcher from the Cubs, of all places, which is kind of weird. But they got Contreras, and they needed to get some pitching, and they didn't do that. And they needed to get a shortstop, and they didn't do that. So they'll win their division, and then I don't think they'll do much. That's my prediction. The Cubs got better.
0: That sounds like a Minnesota thing. They'll win the division.
1: I mean,
0: and then
1: similar. I don't know if the Twins will win the division this year, but
0: I don't know either. Of course, Correa is going to be back, but
1: you know, mid-market teams, they don't spend the money. Cardinals aren't as cheap as the Twins. But Correa, I think Correa coming back to the Twins is actually really good.
0: As long as they don't get rid of Luis Arraez, I'll be mad.
1: Yeah, that's a tough one. Arraez is a great player.
0: He's just boom.
1: But where's he going to play?
0: Yeah.
1: I mean, you can DH, and you need a utility guy, but he's, yeah.
0: So we'll see.
1: They need pitching, too, though. I mean, that's the name.
0: Pitching is the thing.
1: It's the name of the game.
0: Let me tell you, that's the thing we do need.
1: So. We'll see. I mean, the Cardinals lost two legends after last year, so it could be a rough year, but we'll see.
0: As they say, it's a rebuilding year, right?
1: Yeah, whatever. Unless you're the Mets and you go put $300 million in your payroll. But
0: there you go.
1: Right.
0: So Paul has a question.
1: Oh, Paul. I thought he was leaving.
0: Well, he is leaving. Oh, he's gone, you know. But yeah. How do you make a Negroni?
1: I don't.
0: No!
1: No, we don't serve them at our bar. It's been a long time since I made one. We are a Mexican bar, Paul, as you know, because that's what we do. But we do serve...
0: margaritas.
1: We serve margaritas, and we also serve... You know, I'll make an old fashioned. I'll make a Manhattan. We'll make some of those things. But a Negroni would be a gin drink normally, I believe. But I haven't made one. I'm looking at it on Google right now.
0: Oh, he's cheating.
1: I am because I haven't
0: the security
1: had to
0: camera
1: make
0: up
1: one
0: there
1: for so long. Yeah, Tanqueray gin, a little bit of bitters, and then vermouth. Oh, so it's basically like a gin Manhattan. Basically.
0: I was going to say it sounds like
1: that's what it is. It's a gin Manhattan. Tricky guy there.
0: There it is.
1: Thanks,
0: it is.
1: Paul, for listening.
0: Yeah. Hey. Well, he's helping to boost the ratings of this show.
1: That's right.
0: You know,
1: That's right.
0: While you're out and about, you can listen to this show. Just get it on your app.
1: You can do it on the app. That's what I was just telling Rolf because he had to leave. And I
0: just
1: said,
0: download
1: the app.
0: Get the app. And you can listen to this show anytime. I mean, it's like,
1: anytime. You can re-listen to it.
0: You can re-listen over and over and over again.
1: It's awesome.
0: Yes, until you're tired of it. what do you like best and worst about your job?
1: That's a great question. Is that from Paul, too?
0: Maybe.
1: Oh, geez, Paul. My number one fan.
0: You better give him an autograph.
1: My real job?
0: Right? Yes. Well, I think that's pretty much.
1: Well, yeah, they're similar. I mean, bartending and,
0: bartending and industry are similar in some ways.
1: Very much so. Yeah. What I like the most about the work of the bishop's office in my role is engaging with congregations and seeing congregations move from kind of a sense of loss or stuckness into a sense of vitality. That's a really great thing. Another great part of my job, which I just got to do on Sunday, was I got to spend time with the University of Minnesota campus ministry leaders. And so to spend time with 19, 20, 21-year-olds talking about faith and spirituality was unbelievably fun. Those moments are awesome when you can see.
0: Preaching at Faith Lutheran, that's
1: well,
0: awesome.
1: I didn't get there yet. The preaching's always good.
0: And being on the radio show, that's great.
1: No, there's the nicest thing about my work is it's so much of a variety. I mean, there's certain things that are in my portfolio, but every day is different, you know, and supervising mission starts working with ethnic specific ministries. Mm-hmm. So getting to know different cultures,
0: just the variety,
1: all of that, but seeing people own their church faith and take it out into the world is really great. The thing I don't like at all, that's a hard question. I mean, I think there's days when work is work and it doesn't feel like fun, but yeah, the paperwork, I will say.
0: Paperwork's so much
1: so
0: fun.
1: I work with the National Church, and we get lots of grants and funding to help our new starts, and that's just a ton of time that is a time suck, and that's hard. So I don't like the paperwork.
0: Paperwork, there you go.
1: Yeah.
0: So paperwork, bleh.
1: And the misconception that some churches have, that the synod, it's either our fault when things go wrong, or we have more power. So sometimes there's a thought that, like, if... It doesn't happen a lot, but sometimes people will call or complain about, you know, things at their church and whatnot or past. That's just not fun.
0: Yeah.
1: And then conflict. Conflict's never fun.
0: Conflict is so much fun.
1: I'm starting to like it more, but I get to do
0: it,
1: that.
0: It depends on that. So.
1: Yeah.
0: Yes. I mean, good conflict, bad conflict.
1: Yes, exactly.
0: I mean, healthy conflict can bring good things, and then just toxic stuff, not so good. So.
1: Right. Yeah.
0: Seen it all.
1: You've seen it all. You've lived it all.
0: Lived it all. Seen it all. So, all right. Thank you for your questions. If you have any questions for Justin, hey, 651-485-2485, or you can call the studio line, although can't guarantee I'll answer the phone correctly. 651-313-5125. Oh, yes. Always a joy. Every day is a learning experience. What can I say? All right. Your next song on your list here, you've got You're Not Alone featuring Brandi Carlile. Allison Russell. So speak a little bit about that. That's the next one on your list.
1: Yeah. I'm a huge NPR Tiny Desk Concert fan on YouTube. So I watch those often and through that find new artists that just really speak to me. And this was somebody I found, but actually it was a song a buddy of mine sent me during a time when I needed some love. And Allison Russell has been a backup singer, musician for a long time for a lot of different bands. She plays the clarinet amazingly, but toured with Brandi Carlile, who's one of my favorite artists, and then had her on this song. And it's just a powerful song about, you know, it'll preach. As we said, a buddy of mine said we were listening to it in the car. He's like, man, that'll preach. Like, this reminder that you're not alone. No matter what stuff you're going through, like, there's other people around you that love you and will care for you. And it's beautiful. And then she sings a little bit of it in French, and it's just amazing.
0: I never did learn French.
1: No, but it's still beautiful. You'll be all right. Yeah.
0: It's okay. All right, we're going to play You're Not Alone featuring Brandi Carlile, Allison Russell, right here on 94.1 FM WFNU, Frogtown Community Radio, the Woohoo Hour with the Preacher Lady.

0: 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That is You're Not Alone featuring Brandi Carlile. That's Allison Russell, a song chosen by my in-studio guest, the Reverend Justin Grimm, man of many talents, wears many hats, or just has very long titles. So there we go. I have to read this. I have to do my due diligence. WFNU LP is a volunteer-run station made up of many different community voices, with each program expressing one aspect of this diversity, and is not the view of WFNU or Frogtown Tuned In as a whole. So as they say, the views expressed on this show are not the views of... But it's all good. You're tuned in to the Woohoo Hour with the Preacher Lady. This is your Preacher Lady, Caroline, pastor at Faith Lutheran, located on the corner of Charles and McCubbin. And if you are listening today, let us know. Studio line is 651-313-5125, or better and best way to get a hold of me, or if you have any questions, comments, song requests, prayer requests, anything you got going on, 651-485-2485 for texting. So, oh, Justin.
1: Oh, Carolyn.
0: Oh, I know. So, I got another question here.
1: Oh, goody.
0: Let's see here. Oh, goody. Oh, goody gumdrops. Do you believe in the concept of soulmates?
1: I know this is a dating show.
0: Oh, we could play the dating theme song. Hey, while we're doing that.
1: I believe that's I don't know.
0: I don't know is a good answer.
1: Yeah, I mean, I think I would say that I found mine. And so, that's yeah, right. I guess I do. But is it possible to have more than one? Like, what if there's
0: That's the other question.
1: You know? So, yeah, I guess I believe that we are meant to be, God wants us to be happy.
0: That's right.
1: And I think part, not always, but sometimes for some of us, that means being in a committed relationship. And I think that would be a soulmate. I don't know how one defines soulmate, but yeah, I'm going to talk around that question a little bit. Wow. Is this a soulmate song?
0: It's the dating game.
1: What's that?
0: It's the dating game.
1: Oh, geez.
0: I don't know.
1: Yeah,
0: soulmates. It is the dating game theme show. There you go.
1: Sure. How about that? Sure.
0: Sure.
1: Sure.
0: That's the short and quick answer.
1: That's right.
0: Although you gave a very long answer.
1: I didn't answer. It was an unanswered.
0: It's an unanswerable question.
1: That's right.
0: So it gave me time to find that.
1: That was beautiful.
0: Yay! Lovely. Woohoo!
1: That's a tough question.
0: It's a tough question. So Justin, if you weren't doing what you're doing, work in the Senate office, you know, what would you be doing? Is there something else that you'd be doing?
1: Yeah, probably not. I mean,
0: when you were a kid growing up, did you want to work in the Senate office?
1: Never wanted to be a pastor.
0: See, I'm with you there.
1: Hey. Yeah. I've always thought it would be fun to be a detective.
0: Ooh.
1: I love watching Chicago PD.
0: Chicago PD.
1: Oh, actually, I think it'd be more fun to be a gangster. So
0: gangster.
1: Yeah. I watched Peaky Blinders and I think like a gangster back in the 1900s would have been great.
0: Yeah. Not today.
1: Mafia with my cousins and you pretend we were
0: monsters. Watched The Godfather?
1: Oh yeah.
0: All of them?
1: Mm-hmm.
0: Mm-hmm. What do you think?
1: Love them.
0: There you go.
1: Yeah. I think for a while I thought I wanted to be a psychologist or a social worker, but I think I found where I'm supposed to be right now for this season. Whatever that leads to next, I don't know. But
0: yeah, where do you see yourself in 5 years?
1: Hopefully here doing a radio show with you.
0: Good answer.
1: You know, it's a hard spot. I'm a 7 on the Enneagram. I'm a mission developer by trade. I'm always thinking about what's next. But in this moment, I'm really trying to just be present. And
0: good call.
1: You know, God will, I believe it, God will show the way. I didn't think I'd leave Michigan in 2015 to come and work for the Senate, and here I am, you know, 7.5 years later. So I think God puts things in front of us, and we'll see. You know, the bishop has 3.5 years left on her term, and we're coterminous with her. So
0: so the staff changes when the bishop changes.
1: Not always. But that's, and sometimes Synod staff will stay on with a bishop change, but the new bishop has the right to do what the new bishop wants to do. So
0: dun, dun, dun.
1: Yeah. So we got 3 years, 3.5 years left to figure this out and keep doing what we're doing.
0: What if you become bishop?
1: Yeah, sure.
0: You'll still have time for a radio show?
1: Yeah, right. I wouldn't have to change offices. I guess that'd be something. You know, God only knows. And
0: amen to that.
1: I think it's an exciting time to be the church. And, you know, there's a lot of language, a lot of stuff out there that the church is dying. And I think in parts of the world and even in our country, our state, and our synod, there certainly are churches that are struggling. But that doesn't mean death. God's not done with the church, and
0: we're still here.
1: The church has to work a little harder than it has to make itself more relevant and present in the community, but people long for community.
0: That's right.
1: And people long to be cared for and to be authentic. And I see that at the bar, and I see that in the church. And for some reason, my bar is much more diverse and filled with different, you know, people in different spots of their life and faith than the church is on most Sunday mornings. So
0: it is interesting. Yeah. Also, too, lifetime ago worked at a coffee shop.
1: Yep.
0: And yeah, you could see that community, right, and the diversity and all that too. Yeah,
1: people want to be known. And yes. Unfortunately, sometimes the church falls into a place of just caring so much for itself and the building and the bills, and it forgets the power of outreach and the risk that comes with. So
0: yes,
1: whatever I do next, I hope it's around that, working to build community and to build people up into a different way.
0: Amen to that.
1: Yeah.
0: Amen. All right. If you have any questions for Justin, or you could throw him some big words since it's National Thesaurus Day, or you could ask him what drink to make. No.
1: You could.
0: Yes. 651-313-5125 is the studio line, or text me at 651-485-2485. So when did you become when did you learn bartending? Was that when you were?
1: Yeah. In college.
0: College.
1: So
0: yeah.
1: I bartended and served and managed a bar restaurant in seminary, started in college serving and doing some of that. And then I moved up here for grad school, and I worked at Champs in Sioux Falls, South Dakota. And the guy that owned that, his brother owned the Five Champs up here.
0: Nice.
1: So put me in touch with Blackie Landerville, who's now dead, rest his soul. But they gave me a job, and I ended up working at the Champs in Maplewood on 35E and Larpenter. Mm-hmm. Back in the day. That's now Crooked Pint.
0: Yes.
1: It's haunted. It's a haunted building. But so I just learned to bartend then, and hung it up after 4 years when I went to start a church in Michigan and came back, and it's like riding a bike.
0: Comes full circle.
1: Yeah.
0: Just like, hey, my undergrad was in broadcasting. And
1: yeah, here, right. Here you are.
0: Hey,
1: uh-huh.
0: Look at that.
1: You got your own radio show now.
0: Yay. Yeah, they let me have an hour of airtime every week.
1: All right.
0: Okay. All right, next song on your list. Okay. It is Hard Times, Come Again No More, Drew Holcomb.
1: Yeah.
0: So, and yeah, whole list of others, and The Neighbors and Johnny Swim. So speak a little bit about that.
1: Yeah, there's a theme today, I guess.
0: Hard times
1: being carried.
0: Yes.
1: This was another one that a friend sent to me, one of his favorite artists. And I'd never really listened to Drew much. I have listened to Johnny Swim. But it's just one of those songs that talks about the fact that whatever our reality is today, it's not the end. And there's, God willing, if the creek don't rise, there's another day. But, you know, I think just that reminder that we are going to go through hard times, but that's not the story. That's not the whole story. That's not the end of it.
0: It's not the end of the story.
1: And there has to be more. So that's what Drew's singing here.
0: By the way, is there one artist, your favorite, most favorite concert ever?
1: Concert ever?
0: Yeah, ever.
1: Oh, you know, it's hard. I love to go to music festivals where there's 100 bands, because then you get to see a bunch.
0: Everybody.
1: My most recent favorite concert ever was Jack White at the Armory.
0: Oh, nice. Yeah.
1: This summer. And Jack is from Detroit, Michigan originally, and now lives in Nashville. But Jack's bass player, his childhood friend, was a friend of mine in Michigan. So we got to go see Jack White. We got a golden ticket. Rolf, you can ask Rolf about that. So we got to go backstage and hang out.
0: Like Willy Wonka?
1: Well, yeah, it was a wristband, but Rolf thought it was a golden ticket. And so Dominic came to town, my buddy Dominic John Davis, and got us tickets. And Jack, you know, it's a rock and roll show. He's one of the most amazing guitar players, and he just plays. And he mm-hmm. and the cool thing about the concert, not just the fact that the guy's stupid talented, was that you can't have phones. They lock your phones in a bag.
0: Really?
1: And put it in your pocket, but you can't access it.
0: Ah.
1: And because Jack doesn't want you to be distracted by phones and that, and also he wants the intimacy. So the last time they were in town 3 years ago, it was his son's birthday. Brought his son out. We all sang happy birthday. He would have never done that.
0: Yeah.
1: You know. So the phones go away. So you're fully committed to the music. The other nice thing is my phone is my wallet. And so I couldn't pay for any drinks.
0: So Rolf
1: I had to tell Rolf and my buddy Miguel that I can't pay.
0: Yeah.
1: But I did get you tickets.
0: So
1: I did get you a golden ticket. So frankly, and I think I paid for the Uber. Yeah. Anyway. So yeah. Jack White at the Armory. And in fact, just the Armory in general, if you can go see a show there, it's unbelievable. Yeah. They've redone it and it's super fun.
0: Anybody that's on your bucket list yet to see?
1: I want to see Maggie Rogers. She's one of my favorites right now. I'd love to see Jack again. But Maggie's coming to town, and I'd like to see that. And yeah, I don't know. Every day is a different day.
0: That's right. Yeah. All right, we are going to play Hard Times, Come Again No More, right here on 90, No Moss, right here on 94.1 FM, WFNU, Frogtown Community Radio, the Woo-Hoo Hour with the Preacher Lady. Woo-hoo!

0: 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That's Hard Times, Come Again, No More. Drew Holcomb and the Neighbors and Johnny Swim. A song chosen by my in-studio guest, the Reverend Justin Grimm, Director for Evangelical Mission and Assistant to the Bishop when it comes to Congregation Vitality. Woohoo!
1: Yes.
0: Yes, you are tuned in to the Woohoo Hour with the Preacher Lady. This is your Preacher Lady, Caroline, Pastor at Faith, located on the corner of Charles and McCubbin. And if you're listening, let us know. 651-313-5125 is the studio line. Text me at 651-485-2485. And Mr. Grimm will be joining us on Sunday in worship at 9:30. So, hey, if you want to hear a good word, maybe he'll sing too. I don't know.
1: You never know.
0: Never know what's going to happen.
1: Never know what will happen.
0: I just found out he was in the Rose Parade back in whatever year it was.
1: It would have been January of 1997.
0: 1997. Yeah. Wow. Mm-hmm. So there you go.
1: Yeah.
0: And playing
1: trombone player.
0: Mm-hmm. There you go. See, you learn something new every day.
1: So every single day.
0: It's not just the Woohoo Hour, it's Education Hour
1: well.
0: So we can't go wrong with that. Let's see here. I thought I saw something light up on the phone here. With the next generation's coming of age, do you think it is possible to fill churches with the millennials and the Gen Zers?
1: Yeah.
0: Yeah.
1: I do.
0: Do you want to expand on that?
1: No, I mean, I was with millennials and Gen Zers at the University of Minnesota.
0: Yeah, you were just there on Sunday, right?
1: Well, yeah, we were up at a retreat center. But yeah, they're you know, it's different. And the church, you know, I started a church in Michigan, and we weren't Gen Zers and millennials. We were Gen Xers, largely.
0: Gen X.
1: But they were the ones that the church wasn't going to be for, right? And we were. We filled it with Gen Xers that had kids that now are millennials and Gen Zers. So I look at my own kids, you know, almost 20-year-old and a 17-year-old. They certainly have a desire to be part of community. Mm-hmm. And we've never forced it. It's their choice, you know, at this point in their life. I mean, we go to church when we can, when I'm not working. But my daughter wants to go to church. Like, she wants to go to church tonight. We're going to go up for dinner, and then she wants to go see her church community.
0: Where are you going for dinner?
1: I think we're going to Crave in Roseville. That's where she wants to go.
0: Good choice.
1: It's fine. It's not my favorite, but it's not my birthday, so.
0: You have to wait a few months.
1: I know. July 11th. Thank you if anyone wants to send me anything.
0: Birthday cards,
1: get
0: wishes.
1: To get Slurpees on my birthday, 7-Eleven.
0: Oh, thank heaven.
1: So yeah, I do think, you know, but we have to get rid of this notion that we're going to be like it was in 1960. Membership is different. People aren't going to show up every week, but what does that mean for community? And how do we create community where you're fully and wholly loved when you are there, and that's more of a reason to draw back? Also, we got to change how we do, like, committees and structures. Like, nobody wants to give 3 years of their life up, but they might give 6 weeks. And so, yeah, I absolutely believe that they will be there and can be there. But it's not going to be the church of my parents. It's not going to be the church of mine. You know, if I was to start a church today, it would look different than the one I started before, because things have changed.
0: Yeah.
1: And that was 17 years ago, you know? So, yeah, I do. Long answer short, yes. Good. I do think we can. We'll never be cathedrals full of people again. I just don't, not on a regular basis. That's okay, but we can create holy communities.
0: Amen. Amen to that. Speaking of, your next song is Hallelujah.
1: Yeah. So we might only have to play part of it so we can get to that last song.
0: I know, right?
1: Daniel Kahn is a musician out of Michigan, again, somebody I met over there. But this is the song Alleluia, Leonard Cohen's Alleluia, but it's being sung in Hebrew.
0: Awesome.
1: In Yiddish, and he's a Jew. And just the holiness of this song in this language gives me chills. And when I'm going through those hard times or those moments, or friends of mine are, and I'm in a really low spot, I will turn this song on and just listen to him sing it in a language I don't really understand, but I know what he's saying. So it's really awesome.
0: Amen. All right. We're going to play Hallelujah. Daniel Kahn right here on 94.1 FM, WFNU, Frogtown Community Radio. Woohoo, are with the Preacher Lady. Woohoo.

0: 94.1 FM WFNU Frogtown Community Radio. That is Daniel Kahn with Hallelujah, song chosen by the Reverend Justin Grimm, my in-studio guest here today. And very pretty song,
1: yeah.
0: I gotta say. Haven't heard it sung in that way, so... You are tuned in to the Woohoo Hour with the Preacher Lady. This is your Preacher Lady, Caroline, pastor at Faith, located on the corner of Charles and McCubbin. And an hour goes by fast, so if you have any questions or comments, well, it's kind of winding down. If you can get in the next couple minutes.
1: We've covered a lot.
0: We've covered a lot.
1: Soulmates and Negronis.
0: Yes. And everything in between.
1: Yeah.
0: How does Justin want to be remembered? Whether on this show or when you leave this life or wherever you go.
1: I want to do, you know, my friend Seth Bernard has a song. I didn't share it this time, but I might have last time, called Wonder Quest. But the chorus is it's just real simple. It says, thank you for this this life. I'll try not to let you down. Thank you for this life. And to me, that's what I want people to say, is that I live my life to the fullest and that I didn't waste this gift, because I think every day, I mean, I know people that have died way too young. I know people that have tried, you know, we don't know. Tomorrow's not promised. I could walk out and slip and die today, and so could you. I hope you don't.
0: I know.
1: Hope you get vacation in first, but
0: yeah, exactly.
1: The reality is nothing's guaranteed, and so I try to at least, I mean, try to do good, try to make a difference in the world, and that's how I want to be remembered, that I lived life to its fullest, and I took care of people the best I could.
0: Amen. Amen. Spread as much good as you can
1: right.
0: in your little part of the world.
1: Absolutely.
0: And we'll be well. Justin will be with us on Sunday, 9:30 a.m. at Faith Lutheran. And
1: we're going to talk about evangelism and making fish.
0: Yeah.
1: Fishing for people.
0: See, you can go fishing.
1: I could go fishing. Maybe
0: can you zoom in from the lake? He's up at Lake of the Woods right now, and he's ice fishing. Let's go fishing.
1: It's great text. You know, it's
0: good stuff. So
1: right.
0: We're grateful to have you. And also, too, just remember all the activities going on with Recovery Cafe, too. They're at Faith right now till 7 o'clock tonight. But tomorrow they have programming from 10 to 4. Bible study with me Tuesdays at 11. And, of course, the pancake breakfast at 8:30. And then also the Frogtown Then and Now fundraiser from 12 to 3 on Saturday.
1: Busy
0: week ahead. Well, last song on your list here is Angel by First Aid Kit.
1: Yo.
0: So, yes.
1: First Aid Kit is a band out of Sweden. Yeah. Again, a discovery through Tiny Desk concert. Thank you, Tiny Desk. But they had a song, actually, they sang in front of Emmylou Harris, called Emmylou, and they wrote a song about Emmylou Harris and her, you know, her Graham Parsons and then Johnny and June, and they got to sing it in front of Emmylou Harris with the King of Sweden in attendance. It was really beautiful. Young sisters that I just love their sound. I love the harmony. Sibling harmony is real. Folk
0: That's
1: music.
0: Right.
1: And this song is kind of a call out to oneself. Like, you know, anxiety and fear and all of this stuff can have such a hold of us. And this is like a love song to say, hey, I love you, self. And we got to get through this and we can do better. And we got to live for what's good. And
0: no,
1: I just think
0: here.
1: It's an amazing message, an amazing song of hope about... remember, there's an angel inside of us, and that person loves us, hopefully does. We got to work on self-love. I think that's true.
0: Self-care, self-love, all of that. Thank you for being here again, sir.
1: Thank you again.
0: Yay, woohoo,
1: And Deacon Krista Lind, get her over here next.
0: Yep, she's on the list.
1: Awesome.
0: So.
1: She'll be wonderful. She'll just take it easy on her with the questions. I think she's a little nervous about trick questions.
0: Okay, so, gotcha. Yeah. No curveballs. All right, here's Angel by First Aid Kit on 94.1 FM, WFNU Frogtown Community Radio. Woohoo!

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1: Good afternoon, St. Paul. This is Maya Papaya here on a beautiful Sunday afternoon. And I've got a guest in the studio, but I don't know if they're going to make any noise. Sylvia is here too. And today I decided to go a little analog, and I grabbed a bunch of my records kind of randomly. And our records, I suppose. And so we're just going to be playing some songs from records. So that means that many of them are older songs, but not necessarily. I'm going to start with the Panic at the Disco song today. That being said, please be patient. We might have a little more dead air today. I'm going to try to play, because there's only one record player, go back and forth between a song on a record and a digital song so that I can not have to stop and talk every time while changing the record. I would have brought in my record player, but it's broken. And our new record player is decidedly not portable. It's quite the opposite. It's basically a table. A turntable. Whoa. Okay. In other news, the Lynx are playing tonight at Target Center. So if you're going downtown, be aware of that. Or if you just want to watch some basketball, the game is at 6. And you can now watch all Lynx games. They stream for free on, what is it called? Liberty Plus? Victory. That word. Victory Plus. So you can watch the Lynx game. Support women's sports. Yeah, let's do it. And now, here is Dancing's Not a Crime from Panic at the Disco.

That was a new one from Shaky Graves. Now it just went away. The Boilermaker, that album Fondness Etc. just came out a couple days ago. Before that was from a record, The Royal Dumpsters with Drunken Similes. That's from this record, With Love, Your Coffee Shop, which I got from Cadence. And it was all the proceeds of this album went to music industry folks who were struggling financially due to COVID-19. This album came out around that time. And before that was a new one from Muna, Girls Girl. Their album, Dancing on the Wall, came out on May 8th. So also new-ish. I have not listened to all of it yet, but I'm excited to. And the set started off with Panic at the Disco. Panic at the Disco. Is that how you say it? With Dancing's Not a Crime. I am going to now play the song that is the winner of this year's Tiny Desk concert. And I remember this artist from previous years. Basically, every year that they've submitted, they've come close to winning. Like, the judges have said, wow, we really loved this, but it wasn't the winner. And then finally, this year, they won. So this song is called No Brainer. The artist is Cure for Paranoia, and they're an alternative hip-hop group from Dallas. Yes. The person who leads it, Cameron McLeod, is a rapper and music teacher, which I think is so cool. And I would say check out the video you should check out the video because visually it's a fun thing to watch as well. So going to be starting with that, and then I may play another digital song, and then I'll get to a record. It's a lot of moving pieces. Kudos to, I know I sound so young, kudos to people who radio DJs back in the day when they were actually disc jockeys, but they had multiple turntables. I think that makes it a little bit easier. Anyway, here is Cure for Paranoia with No Brainer.

That was a fun transition to do. That, what you just heard, was from this Harmonicats album, and the song was Peg O' My Heart. And before that was RuPaul with CoverGirl. And then before that was another CoverGirl song, which was my inspiration. CoverGirl by Princess and Starbreeze. I have no idea why, when, probably where. I bet I bought it at Cadence because that's my like go-to record store, but maybe not. I bought this album and I looked them up and I could find very little information on this band. This album came out in 1987. So that's a deep cut right there. And before that, was that the beginning? I think that was the beginning. I played those three songs. Hopefully I didn't forget anything. I'm going to switch to a more folksy mood now. I guess that was that Harmonicats was the beginning of the folksiness. I've been loving some Jesse Wells recently, so I'm going to play a song from him, and then we'll go back in time for some probably Phil Oakes. We'll see. Chidan, Sunshine and Tears, as you may have guessed. I'm playing records, but records alternated with digital songs so that I don't have awkward time. I guess I could make Sylvia talk or make Sylvia switch the records, but that seems like a lot. I didn't tell them I was going to do this until I brought the records into the car and they were like, I thought that you were working on your playlist. And I said, nope, we're doing records today. So here is Jesse Wells and Joan Baez, who you'll also probably hear later in the show, with No Kings.

Well, a southern gentleman saunters in. They ask, what's two and two? He hesitates and then says four. They say, okay for you. You're obviously literate. Your knowledge is the best. Now go and send the next man in to take the voting test. Well, a colored man comes shyly in and nervously sits down. They tell him to stand up and then they really go to town. Now tell us in 10 seconds, what's the square root of 73? He fails to answer and thus he proves his illiteracy. Now this system was so excellent, but it had one tiny slip. The governor came in to vote, he'd been on a trip. He'd been to Honolulu, he had a deep suntan. He failed the test and I've never seen a more disgusted man. Well, 60 elections are come and gone, I think you ought to note. In the South they found a better way to have a fairer vote. Each voter must be literate and pass a literacy test. And I think that you will surely see this method is the best.

Fayette in the state of Tennessee. Freedom City stands for all the world to see. Tenants driven from their home just across the way. In tents now they live, but here is what they say. Well, we were born in Fayette County. Here we will stay.

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They took our trucks and tractors, more troubles every day. They took away our livelihood, but here is what they say. Well, we were born in Fayette County, here we will stay.

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Now we've gone and voted and we live in tents today.

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Guns roar, barrels aimed at children in their beds. A bullet struck Earl Williams, and this is what he said. Well, I was born in Fayette County. Here I will stay. It'll take more than bullets

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But they look into the future, and this is what they see. A better world for everyone who's fighting to be free.

I just played two songs there because the first one was short and I liked both of them. That was from this album, which is so cool. I honestly have not listened to it all the way. It's called Gazette Volume 2, and it's from Folkways Records from 1961, and it's songs by Pete Seeger, a collection of topical songs, old and new, without direction as to content or pressure. And so the first one is called the Literacy Test song. That was some satire. And the next song was Fayette County. And both of those were about voting rights efforts related to literacy tests and people not being able to vote, Black people.

still relevant. Let's keep fighting. Before that was Muxida Marak and the Downhill Bluegrass Band with How Can You Sell What's Mine? We had Phil Oakes with another satire, I'd like to say, Outside of a Small Circle of Friends, or I guess it's just called, yeah, that's what it's called, Outside of a Small Circle of Friends. Phil Oakes, master, love him. And that set started off with Jesse Wells and Joan Baez with No Kings. I think I have time for like two or three more songs. I'm going to start with one from Willie Nelson, but not on a record. Continuing with the voting theme, here is Vote 'em Out.

0: That was Peter Yarrow with Take Away My Freedom, Our Freedom. Anyway, and then before that was Willie Nelson with Vote 'Em Out. And you've been listening to Sunshine and Tears with Maya Papaya. I gotta get out of here. Remember to drink water. You are loved. Goodbye. Go Lynx.
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And every time I lose a friend, I lose another part of me. I'm looking for a reason why, something behind it. Man, there's gotta be a way to save some of the world that we know, to keep our water clean, to make sure that life can grow. But we are lost at sea, and there are holes in the boat. The way the tide is rising, I sure hope that we can float. But we are on the brink of something, a new frontier. It's not quite clear, but

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1: Kids, women, and elderly people all sitting here. Suddenly, the Israelis send evacuation warnings, and these people get thrown into chaos. They pick themselves up and leave. Half an hour, 45 minutes later, look what happens.
0: Israel orders all Lebanese residents to evacuate southern Lebanon up to the Zahrani River. We'll go to Beirut. Then President Trump threatens to bomb U.S. ally Oman over reported talks with Tehran around joint control of the Strait of Hormuz.
2: It's going to be open to everybody. Nobody's going to control it. It's international waters, and Oman will behave just like everybody else, so we'll have to blow them up. They understand that. They'll be fine.
0: Then, from Bogota to El Fasher, we'll look at a new report on the UAE hiring Colombian mercenaries to fight in Sudan.
3: Since the start of the war in Sudan in 2023, the RSF has been fighting the Sudanese military, vying for control of the country. In late 2024, videos emerged from the aftermath of an ambush in the desert of North Darfur, showing that Colombian military contractors had crossed into Sudan from Libya. We decided to investigate.
0: And finally, the Justice Department announces it's investigating the writer E. Jean Carroll, who's won two civil lawsuits against President Trump around sexual abuse and defamation. All that and more coming up. Welcome to Democracy Now!, democracynow.org, The War and Peace Report. I'm Amy Goodman. Kuwait's military says it activated its air defenses in response to a drone and missile attack after Iranian officials announced they'd struck a military base used by the U.S. in the Persian Gulf region. Iran's Islamic Revolutionary Guard Corps said the attack on an unspecified airbase came in response to U.S. attacks near Bandar Abbas Airport in southern Iran. The renewed violence came as President Trump said during a cabinet meeting at the White House Wednesday he's making progress in negotiating the end of the war, though Trump rejected an Iranian state TV report that he may agree to a deal to restore shipping through the Strait of Hormuz to pre-war levels within a month, with Iran and Oman jointly managing traffic. This is the president being questioned by ABC News reporter Rachel Scott.
4: Would you accept a short-term deal that allows Iran and Oman to control the strait? And would they have to open it immediately, or would you be open to that happening over a period of time?
2: No, the strait's going to be open to everybody.
4: And who would control it?
2: It's international waters. Nobody's going to control it. We're going to watch over it. We'll watch over it, but nobody's going to control it. That's part of the negotiation that we have. They would like to control it. Nobody's going to control it. It's international waters, and Oman will behave just like everybody else, so we'll have to blow them up. They understand that. They'll be fine.
0: There's been no official response yet from Oman to Trump's threat. Iran's foreign ministry condemned it in a statement as, quote, another dangerous sign of normalization of lawlessness and bullying in international relations, unquote. Israel's intensified its attacks on southern Lebanon after ordering tens of thousands of additional residents to flee their homes or face death, with its latest order targeting all areas south of the Zahrani River. Israel's declared some 14% of Lebanon's territory a combat zone. The expanded forced evacuation orders include most of Tyre, Lebanon's fourth largest city. Meanwhile, Israel's latest attacks have killed at least 14 people, including several children. After headlines, we'll go to Beirut to speak with Ramzi Kais, Lebanon researcher at Human Rights Watch. Israel's continued to attack the Gaza Strip, despite the U.S.-brokered ceasefire that was supposed to have taken effect last October. Al Jazeera reports an overnight strike on a residential building in Al-Ramal neighborhood west of Gaza City killed at least 10 people and wounded 20 others. Four children are among the dead. The attack came on the first day of Eid al-Adha, a major Islamic holiday. This is a survivor.
5: At 10, we all woke up to the sounds of rockets. There was no warning of a strike or anything. Suddenly, we heard the sound of rockets and strikes and the screams of children and the screams of women. We in the Gaza Strip have not experienced a real truce or ceasefire for days.
0: Palestinian authorities say Israel's violated the U.S.-backed ceasefire 3,000 times since agreeing to the deal last October, killing more than 900 civilians since then. The Pentagon says it blew up another ship it accused of trafficking narcotics in the eastern Pacific Ocean, the second attack of its kind in 2 days. A short black and white video posted on social media by U.S. Southern Command Wednesday shows a boat suddenly exploding into flames. The bombing killed 2 men. The Pentagon says at least 196 people have been killed in 59 attacks on alleged drug vessels since September, though the U.S. has provided no evidence they were carrying drugs. Human rights groups, including Amnesty International, have called the attacks extrajudicial killings and a form of murder. The World Health Organization warns the Democratic Republic of the Congo faces a catastrophic collision of disease and conflict as cases of the deadly Ebola virus spread across eastern provinces plagued by war. On Wednesday, Uganda closed its border with the DRC as health officials reported the number of confirmed Ebola passed 1,000. Meanwhile, the U.S. Centers for Disease Control and Prevention has asked staff members to volunteer to screen passengers arriving on flights from Congo and Uganda for signs of illness. The request follows sweeping cuts to the CDC and the National Institutes of Health, which have seen thousands of workers laid off during Trump's second term. The U.S. has also formalized its withdrawal from the World Health Organization and gutted USAID programs providing food, water, health care, sanitation, and disease surveillance to countries including the DRC. In Newark, New Jersey, hundreds of prisoners at the ICE jail known as Delaney Hall are continuing their hunger and labor strike, demanding proper food, ventilation, and medical care, and their release from ICE custody. For 5 days, demonstrators have been protesting outside the jail in solidarity with the hunger strikers as federal immigration officers sprayed chemicals and charged at them. The Trump administration continues to deny a hunger strike is ongoing at the jail. On Wednesday, U.S. Congress members Jerry Nadler, Daniel Goldman, and Adriano Espaillat entered the jail. Espaillat said he'd a court order allowing him to conduct an unannounced visit. This is Congressmember Espaillat.
6: There is a hunger strike, and repercussions and retaliations have been launched against the people in the hunger strike. We were informed that 13 of them were moved out since the hunger strike began, that there is repercussions and there is retaliations for people in the hunger strike. There is an active hunger strike by both men and women there.
0: Even though the Department of Homeland Security has denied a hunger strike is going on, so-called border czar Tom Homan has said they are considering force-feeding the prisoners. An Associated Press investigation finds that at least 10 immigrants in ICE jails have all died by suicide since President Trump took office. Since October, 7 deaths have been classified as suicides, the most in the agency's history. ICE has usually recorded one or no deaths annually. The AP found staff at the ICE jails ignored signs of distress, delayed mental health treatment, and failed to monitor prisoners who were already deemed at risk. They also permitted detainees to have access to materials that could be used for self-harm, according to the AP's review of ICE inspection reports and death records. The suicides account for nearly a fifth of the 51 deaths in ICE custody since January of last year. The Justice Department has launched a criminal investigation into the writer E. Jean Carroll. That's according to New York Times and CNN, who report the inquiry is looking into whether E. Jean Carroll committed perjury in a 2022 deposition during her civil lawsuits against Trump. The investigation comes despite a 2024 ruling by a federal appeals court panel in New York that dismissed claims E. Jean Carroll committed perjury. In 2019, Carroll published a memoir describing an encounter in the 1990s when she says Trump sexually assaulted her in a department store dressing room. When Trump denied the account, Carroll sued him and won $5 million in damages, with a unanimous New York jury finding Trump liable for sexual abuse and defamation. After Trump made disparaging remarks about Carroll, she sued him again. and won a second defamation judgment for over $83 million. Federal courts have upheld both verdicts, though on Wednesday, the U.S. Supreme Court deferred its decision on whether to hear President Trump's appeal of the $5 million civil verdict. It was the 12th time the Supreme Court has deferred the appeal. We'll have more on this story later in the broadcast. The FBI's arrested a senior CIA official after finding hundreds of gold bars worth more than $40 million in his Virginia home, along with dozens of luxury watches and $2 million in cash. According to court filings, the official, David Rush, requested and was granted large quantities of foreign currency and tens of millions in gold from the CIA for work-related expenses between last November and March. Rush faces charges of criminal theft of public money. He's also accused of forging his academic and military credentials to collect pay worth tens of thousands of dollars. The CIA's internal investigation flagged the misconduct and referred it to the FBI, which searched his home May 18th. Court papers don't explain what CIA work could have required Rush to amass so much gold or why he apparently kept it all at his Virginia home. And CBS News has declined to renew the contract of 60 Minutes journalist Sharon Alfonsi. The move comes 6 months after the news division's editor-in-chief, Barry Weiss, abruptly pulled Alfonsi's report about the Trump administration's use of the notorious Salvadoran prison SECOT to torture and detain immigrants. At the time, Alfonsi protested, saying CBS killed her segment for political reasons, calling it corporate censorship. Weiss had requested several editorial changes and asked the team to request an interview with Stephen Miller, the White House deputy chief of staff behind the Trump administration's immigration crackdown. The report eventually aired a month later, after Canada aired the report first. Alfonsi wrote in a parting statement, quote, "In the coming days, network leadership may attempt to hide behind corporate euphemisms like modernization and restructuring to explain away my departure. Don't be misled. This was not a routine corporate transition. It was a deliberate choice to penalize a journalist for refusing to sanitize factually accurate reporting, and it sends a chilling message to the entire newsroom," she said. Meanwhile, a student journalist who won an academic award funded by CBS News condemned creeping censorship at CBS on Wednesday evening as he accepted a prize at the 47th annual News Emmy Awards ceremony. Santiago Campos is a high school senior from Washington, D.C., winner of the Mike Wallace Memorial Scholarship, named after the longtime 60 Minutes investigative journalist.
7: As corporate elites

0: As corporate elites take hold over the very pipes through which our information flows, journalism that serves the people becomes increasingly harder to come by, yet ever more crucial. And what the people want is the truth. So if at any time you hesitate to utter the word genocide, or remain silent in the face of blatant lies, remember to ask yourself, who is this for?
1: And those are some of the headlines. This is Democracy Now!, democracynow.org, the War and Peace Report. I'm Amy Goodman.
2: And I'm Nermeen Sheikh. Welcome to our listeners and viewers across the country and around the world. We begin today's show in Lebanon, where Israel has intensified its attacks on Beirut and southern Lebanon after ordering tens of thousands of additional residents in the south to flee their homes or face death. With its latest order targeting all areas south of the Zahrani River, Israel has declared some 14% of Lebanon's territory as a combat zone. There are 300 towns and villages in this zone, and hundreds of thousands of people used to live there. The expanded forced evacuation orders include most of Tyre, Lebanon's fourth largest city. Since March, over 1 million people in Lebanon, nearly a fifth of the country's population, have been displaced by the war. Israel's latest attacks have killed at least 14 people, including several children. This is a resident of Tyre.
3: Kids, women, and elderly people all sitting here. Suddenly, the Israelis send evacuation warnings, and these people get thrown into chaos. They pick themselves up and leave. Half an hour, 45 minutes later, look what happens.
1: For the latest news from Lebanon, we're joined by Ramzi Kais, the Lebanon Research Human Rights Watch. He's in Beirut. If you can talk about the significance, Ramzi, of these new evacuation orders, is it for everything south of the Zahrani, which of course is north of the Litani River, and what this involves in the bombing that's taking place?
4: Thanks, Amy, and thanks for having me. And the order issued by the Israeli military spokesperson yesterday covers the entire area south of the Zahrani River, but it also comes after multiple displacement orders have been issued for over 50 villages and towns in Lebanon over the last 36 hours. And then after those displacement orders were issued, there was a blanket order issued by Avichai Adruai, the Israeli military spokesperson, calling on residents of all towns and villages south of the Zahrani River to leave north of the river. As he noted, it's almost 14% of the territory, of the Lebanese territory. Not only that, but this comes in a period where it's, you know, supposedly a ceasefire. But despite this, there has been, just in the last week, Israeli attacks have killed over 180 people. This includes over 9 medical workers, 7 children, 21 women, and in the entire ceasefire period. So from April 16th until today, there's been nearly 1,000 people killed, 975 people, including 48 children, 43 women, and 26 medical workers. When the ceasefire went into effect in April 16, returns were very rare, slow, if at all they took place. And this was particularly because the Israeli military had designated a large area around the border, around 600 square kilometers, as a buffer zone. It demarcated a yellow line, the south of which it told people they're prohibited from going. But despite this, strikes continued across the south, across the Litani, but even north of it. And so we're currently in a supposed ceasefire period, one where hundreds of thousands of people remain displaced. Over 130,000 people remain displaced across 600 shelters across the country, and hundreds of thousands of others are displaced in homes that they've rented or with families, putting, you know, great strain on you know, the Lebanese authorities and their abilities to host or provide shelter for displaced people. But more than that, it's hard to see an end in sight. There is no signs that things are slowing down. In fact, on Tuesday, Netanyahu said that he and the Minister of Defense, Israel Katz, have ordered or instructed that there will be a deepening of the operation in Lebanon. Smotrich, the Minister of Defense, a Minister of Finance, and a Minister in the Defense Ministry, has said that for every explosive drone fired by Hezbollah, 10 buildings should fall in Beirut. Once again, I mean, they've both the displacement orders issued for, you know, the blanket displacement for the area south of Zahrani, the high number of displacement orders issued for villages, and the statements by the Israeli authorities showing, you know, complete disregard for the laws of war is not new. But it continues to happen. It continues to happen amidst a supposed ceasefire, and Unfortunately, it's not clear where things are going, whether they will continue to escalate, but what is certain, I think, is that unfortunately it is the civilians, those who are displaced, who will be displaced again, who are being killed, that bear the greatest price, or that pay the greatest price.
2: Well, Ramzi, let's go to what Israeli far-right finance minister Bezalel Smotrich said. He said, quote, for every explosive drone, 10 buildings in Beirut should fall.
5: We will not overcome drones like any other. For every explosive drone, 10 buildings in Beirut should fall. The response to a significant threat must be far more significant. We do not respond to strategic threats with fortification, but by changing the rules and the equation. Extracting a deterrent and disproportionate price from the enemy must be a central pillar in our efforts to defend our fighters. These days, we are reshaping the equations against our enemies across all fronts.
2: So, Ramzi, can you respond to what he said? And the reference here to the drones is the fact that Hezbollah is reportedly using fiber optic drones that can evade Israel's defense systems.
4: Yes, exactly. The statement by Smotrich, this is the same minister that said a few weeks back, or perhaps more than a month ago, that Dahi should be turned into Khan Yunis in Gaza, where, you know, Human Rights Watch, like other groups, have documented war crimes, crimes against humanity and acts of genocide. He's a minister in the same government where the Minister of Defense, Israel Katz, where, you know, the Prime Minister have said that they've instructed destruction of all homes along Lebanon's border, where they said that hundreds of thousands of Shia residents will not be allowed to return until the safety of Israel's northern residents is guaranteed. And, you know, forced displacement is prohibited under international law. People should be allowed to return when the hostility ceases or the conditions for displacement cease to exist. This is the Israeli government has repeatedly not only violated the laws of war, but continues to declare its intention to commit more atrocities, to destroy tens of buildings in Beirut, to destroy all homes along the border. And they're able to do so because there's no restraint on the Israeli military. Countries have not taken any significant pressure to suspend arms sales or military assistance to Israel, or suspended trade agreements as a result of the egregious violations that continue to be committed, that were committed in Gaza and are now committed in Lebanon. And additionally, I think another point is that there's a responsibility on the Lebanese government, given that there's no avenue for accountability for any of the violations of the laws of war committed in Lebanon, because neither Lebanon nor Israel is a party to the Rome Statute. And Lebanon could and should give jurisdiction to the ICC to investigate and prosecute crimes committed on Lebanese territory since October 2023, because only then would there be a pathway to accountability, documentation, investigation, and potentially accountability mechanisms. But in the current context, we're seeing no restraint both by the actions of the Israeli military and by the statements and intentions to commit more atrocities in Lebanon.
2: And Ramzi, you said earlier that the possibility of reaching some kind of agreement is out of reach, or appears out of reach. And if you could just elaborate on that and the position of the Lebanese government vis-a-vis Hezbollah. Hezbollah completely rejects the talks between Lebanon and Israel, whereas the Lebanese government is hoping that it's only through these direct talks that there might be a resolution.
4: Yeah, the Lebanese government is currently engaged in negotiations with the U.S., with Israel, on bringing the hostilities to a halt. I think when it comes to regular people in Lebanon, the feeling is or civilians, the feeling is that of helplessness, is that of not knowing what is going to happen and what may influence whether a ceasefire would take place or not. The negotiations that are happening at the top level, whether between Lebanon, Israel, and the U.S., or the U.S., in Iran, but on the ground, it's been more than two and a half years of consistent war, where supposed ceasefire periods are ones that are typically accompanied by near daily attacks, by continued strikes that don't look like a ceasefire at all, and that are a ceasefire in name only. So I think while these negotiations are ongoing, people are really left to themselves just to pass through this period that they've known for the last 2.5 years.
1: Ramzi, we just have 30 seconds, but you wrote, while Israel continues to expand displacement orders across Lebanon, so shameful to see Lebanon security services dismantling displaced people's tents in this manner. Where should displaced people go if this is how they're being treated by the state, you wrote? And we're showing now video you posted along with those words. Your final response.
4: Yeah, this was a video shared by activists and reporters on the ground in the BL area in central Beirut of security services breaking down the tents of displaced people. There's certainly a large strain on the government, over 130,000 people that are staying in displacement shelters across, 600 shelters in the country. But that doesn't mean that people who are displaced should be treated in an undignified manner where their tents are broken down. Some of these tents belong not only to Lebanese people who are displaced, but to Syrian families, the families of migrant workers, some of the most vulnerable people in the country in the midst of this conflict. Whatever the plans of the state are, they had set up a specially designated area for tents for displaced people. That process should be dignified. And the security service, it is shameful to see security service breaking down the tents of people that have already suffered so much in this manner.
1: Ramzi Kais, want to thank you so much for being with us, Lebanon researcher at Human Rights Watch, speaking to us from Beirut. Up next, we look at the latest on the U.S.-Iran negotiations. Back in 20 seconds.

0: John O'John by Sunny Singh, performing in our Democracy Now! Studio. This is Democracy Now!, democracynow.org, The War and Peace Report. I'm Amy Goodman with Nermeen Sheikh.
1: Tensions are rising in Iran and the Persian Gulf after Iran and the U.S. traded military strikes early on Thursday, just hours after President Trump said he was getting closer to sealing a deal with Iran. Following the U.S. strikes in the Strait of Hormuz, Iran's Revolutionary Guards say they targeted an unspecified U.S. airbase that was the source of the American strikes. Kuwait's military says it has activated its air defenses in response to a drone and missile attack, and the U.S. military is accusing Iran of violating the ceasefire agreement by attacking Kuwait. During a cabinet meeting at the White House Wednesday, President Trump warned the Gulf state of Oman, a longtime U.S. ally, that it would face a bombing campaign if it entered into an agreement with Iran to share control over the Strait of Hormuz. This is an exchange with ABC News reporter Rachel Scott.
2: Would you accept a short-term deal that allows Iran and Oman to control the strait? And would they have to open it immediately, or would you be open to that happening over a period of time?
3: No, the strait's going to be open to everybody.
2: And who would control it?
3: International waters. Nobody's going to control it. We're going to watch over it. We'll watch over it, but nobody's going to control it. That's part of the negotiation that we have. They would like to control it. Nobody's going to control it. It's international waters, and Oman will behave just like everybody else, so we'll have to blow them up. They understand that. They'll be fine.
0: Have to blow them up, President Trump said about Oman, U.S. ally. President Trump also said he felt no pressure from the looming midterm elections to make a deal. He also suggested signing a deal with Iran might be contingent on more Arab and Muslim countries signing the Abraham Accords.
3: I would like to have the countries we were talking about, with Saudi Arabia, UAE, Qatar, and the others, we'd like to have them immediately join the, and Steve Witkoff is working on that with Jared and some others, but would like to have them join the Abraham Accords. It'll be historic if they do it. And we would, I think they owe that to us. To be honest, I'm not sure we should make the deal if they don't sign.
0: For more on all of this, we're joined by Robert Malley, the Middle East Program Director at the International Crisis Group, was a senior Middle East official under Presidents Clinton, Obama, and Biden, and most recently former U.S. Special Envoy for Iran in the Biden administration, co-author with Hussein Agha of the new book, Tomorrow is Yesterday, Life, Death, and the Pursuit of Peace in Israel-Palestine. Robert, welcome back to Democracy Now! First, talk about the U.S. threatening to blow up its own ally, I should say Trump threatening to blow up Oman around sharing control of the Strait of Hormuz, and then go into the Abraham Accords.
4: Yeah, well, first, thanks for having me. Listen, we could spend hours trying to dissect every statement by the president. It's not clear that it's particularly useful because he says the most extravagant things. Yesterday may have taken the cake in some respects, threatening to blow up Oman, but also making this connection between a negotiation with Iran and expanding the Abraham Accords, including to Saudi Arabia and Qatar, and making this strange argument that somehow they owe it to the president, even though, if anything, right now what they have towards the president is real resentment because he's the one who got them into this mess. It's because of his unlawful, unnecessary war that the Strait of Hormuz is closed. So I don't know by what logic he thinks that they owe him something because he's going to get them out, perhaps, of the mess that he created. In any event, it's a completely illusory, elusive chase. There is not a chance at all that Qatar or Saudi Arabia coming out of this war with this Israeli government and this in this context are going to normalize relations with Israel. One hopes that he just threw that out and will quickly forget it. But if it becomes, in his mind, a condition for a deal, this simply won't be one.
1: And Robert, you were one of the key negotiators for the 2015 Iran nuclear deal during the Obama administration. And several people are now speculating that whatever deal emerges between Iran and the U.S., it will not be very different from the 2015 deal. Could you just elaborate on that?
4: I mean, you know, the situation is different from 2015, so the comparison is going to be very inexact. Iran is not in the position it was before. It has discovered a tool, the control of the Strait of Hormuz, that it didn't really know it had, or if it knew it had it, it wasn't prepared to use it. Its nuclear program is in a very different state than it was in 2015. In some ways, it's weak because it's been bombed. In other ways, it's strong because Iran has accumulated irreversible knowledge. I think the comparison in some ways is sort of a futile exercise. I don't want the president to think that whatever deal he reaches is going to be worse than the JCPOA, because that will just give him another incentive not to conclude a deal. I think the main question is, number one, what this war shows and where we are today demonstrates that his decision to withdraw from the deal in 2018 was a completely reckless and absurd one, because we're now in a position where we're renegotiating issues that had already been settled and negotiating a new issue that never should have been on the table in the first place, which is reopening the Strait of Hormuz. The one lesson, though, the comparison where I think some of the critics of the JCPOA are having a very hard time with the current reality, is that the two main criticisms of the Joint Comprehensive Plan of Action, number one, was that Iran retained its right, what it considered its right, to enrich uranium, something that critics thought never should have been the case. And second, the deal never addressed issues like Iran's ballistic missile program, its support for regional allies, or its drone program. Whatever deal comes out of the current negotiations, one thing is for sure, Iran will retain what it considers its right to enrich, and the deal will not touch on those other issues that I just mentioned. So the logic of the deal, even if the details will be different, the basic construct of the deal, which is nuclear constraints in exchange for sanctions relief, that's the only deal that's on offer. And again, we should never have been in the position we're in now. The president's decision to rip up the deal, to impose maximum pressure sanctions, and then to go to war has left us in a weaker position and without any option for getting a deal that would be dramatically different from the one that was concluded in 2015 at best.
1: Well, Robert, you're back at the International Crisis Group. You were previously the president, now Middle East Program Director. The latest crisis group monitor on Iran has, of course, as you have too now, cautioned against any speculation about the deal because it's not clear exactly what it contains yet, but also elaborates on a new institutional arrangement Iran has made around the Strait of Hormuz. The so-called Persian Gulf Strait Authority was formalized by Iran's Supreme National Security Council earlier this month on the 18th, 19th of May, which, quote, and this is taken from the Crisis Group Monitor document, quote, appears designed to turn ad hoc Revolutionary Guards interdictions into a permanent regulatory apparatus. Vessels seeking transit must file ownership details, insurance documentation, crew manifests, and cargo declarations with the authority before receiving a permit. Now, this is presumably entirely unacceptable, not only to the U.S., but also to Gulf countries. If you could talk about the significance of this and where it might fit into any potential deal.
4: Right. Well, so first, just a reminder, I said it earlier, but we're now negotiating over an issue that wasn't even existing before the war. And the main topic of negotiation is opening the strait that was not closed prior to the launching of this illegal war. So that's point number one. Point number two, yes, what Iran, it's discovered that it has this ability. Again, it always had it, but it's now put it into practice of stopping and restarting and imposing conditions for vessels to cross the Strait of Hormuz. That is something that is unacceptable under international law. It's unacceptable to the neighbors, as you just said. The point is, it's a reality. And so when President Trump says Iran will not be in control of the strait at the end of this, if there's a deal, he's right in one respect, which is I suspect the deal will not entrench and formalize any form of control like the one you just mentioned. On the other hand, it's a statement of fact that if at any point Iran is dissatisfied with the implementation of the deal or feels like it's being violated or for any other reason, it decides to close the Strait of Hormuz or to impose conditions, it can do so. But I do think, I mean, the one of the reasons why the negotiations are complicated is that Iran is insisting that it wants some form of economic relief for the damage that was caused by this war. And the most obvious one from its perspective, other than sanctions relief, is imposing some kind of toll, some kind of payment system in the Strait of Hormuz. Very difficult, as you said, for the neighbors to accept it. They're trying to see whether they could do something in which some of the proceeds of that tolling system or that fee system could be shared with other Gulf countries. That's going to be a very tough sell, again, for the neighbors. But the reality remains, at this point, Iran has proven and demonstrated that it has this ability to switch the light on or off in terms of transit through the Strait of Hormuz. And that's something, that's one of the legacies of this war that everyone is going to have to contend with.
0: So the Iran monitor of your group, the International Crisis Group, has criticized the U.S. position for, quote, being mired in confusion. Now Trump says he doesn't care about the midterm elections, but there's been speculation suggesting, to say the least, that domestic considerations are weighing in heavily and that may force Trump's hand to reach an agreement fast. But according to other observers, this may no longer be the case following the Supreme Court's decision on redistricting. If you can respond to that, also the war pushing President Trump's approval ratings to an all-time low.
4: Yeah, so obviously, I'm not in the president's head. It's not somewhere I'm going to speculate getting into. But I do think listening to him, and let's put it this way, if you are an Iranian official listening to the president every other day saying he doesn't care about the midterms, he's not in a hurry, I think every time he says it, they believe it's proof of the opposite, that he's sort of protesting too much and he's trying to project an air of confidence, an air of not caring about what will happen at the midterms, what will happen to his political fortunes. I think that's very hard to believe, at least from their perspective. So they, every time they say it, they view it as confirmation that they hold that upper hand in terms of who is more in a hurry to reach a deal. Now, I think, you know, again, watching the president, myself, I'm confused, because you would have thought that given the poll numbers, and this is one of the most, if not the most unpopular war waged by the United States in decades. One can't even think of a precedent where there was not even a rallying around the flag, instinct at first. This has been unpopular from day one, and it's only grown more unpopular since. It's having a drag on the economy. It's having a drag on the Republican Party's prospects in the midterms. So you'd think that the president would really try to get out of this war, and he's had many, many exit ramps since he first launched it. He hasn't really seized them. He's changed. He's gone back and forth. He's zigzagged. And I think what that reflects is the president is torn. On the one hand, yes, he sees the politics. I'm sure that people, his chief of staff, vice president, are telling him, beware, this is coming at a cost. And he sees that. On the other hand, he's somebody who hates to appear weak. He is determined to show that Iran has capitulated and surrendered. And those two instincts can't coexist. He's going to have to choose one or the other. Either he's going to want to continue this war until that elusive triumph, which he won't achieve, or he's going to have to settle for less than full victory. And depending on the time of day, depending maybe on who has spoken to him last, he seems to incline more in one direction or the other, which really is a reason why these negotiations seem to be going through all these ups and downs when we think we're going to reach a deal a week ago or a few days ago, and now who knows?
1: And Robert, finally, we just have 30 seconds. If you could comment on the fact that Iran has at least partially lifted its internet blackout in the country, the longest in history, 88 days, and what this might say about what the Iranian government feels its position is vis-a-vis its own population.
4: Listen, I don't know, and I don't want to speculate. I'm not there. I'm not sure how widely open it actually is. So I think you'd have to ask people who are there and who are witnessing it. Certainly, closing the internet has been an economic drag for Iran. I think they have found that it's very difficult to do business without the internet. I think it's a great difficulty for them. On the other hand, they have security considerations. They are probably afraid of what some of the people in their country feel, and also of outside interference. So we're going to have to see whether it really is materializes and how open it actually is. That's one of the sideshows in this conflict.
0: Robert Malley, want to thank you so much for being with us. Middle East Program Director at the International Crisis Group, former U.S. senior Middle East official under Presidents Clinton, Obama, and Biden. His new book out, he co-authored, is called Tomorrow is Yesterday, Life, Death, and the Pursuit of Peace in Israel-Palestine. This is Democracy Now!, democracynow.org, The War and Peace Report. I'm Amy Goodman with Nermeen Sheikh.
1: We turn now to Sudan. A new report.

0: on, despite repeated denials.
1: For more, we're joined now in London by Joey Shea, senior UAE researcher at Human Rights Watch, author of the new report From Bogota to El Fasher. So, Joey, if you can lay this out, and how did you find the Colombians to go on the record about being deployed to Sudan to assist the RSF? And if you can put this in a bigger political context for those who aren't following this carefully, the significance of what the RSF is doing in Sudan.
2: Absolutely, and thanks, Amy, for having me. Our investigation documented how this Abu Dhabi-based security company, Global Security Services Group, has apparently hired hundreds of these Colombian fighters before they were deployed to fight alongside, arm in arm with the Rapid Support Forces, an armed group accused of war crimes and crimes against humanity in Sudan. Now, since the beginning of the war in Sudan 3 years ago, there has been a steady drip of reporting, mounting evidence, pointing to the fact that the UAE has been militarily supporting the Rapid Support Forces. The New York Times, UN experts, human rights organizations like ours have repeatedly reported on UAE military support to the RSF. And yet the international community has remained silent. To this day, not a single EU member state, the EU, the US, the UK, has publicly called out the UAE's role in helping to fund, support, and militarily support the Rapid Support Forces. Now, when it comes to our investigation, we were able to conduct firsthand interviews with some of the Colombian contractors who were deployed to Sudan. Now, this research was incredibly difficult. It took quite a bit of time to convince these contractors to speak with me. And this research was also corroborated by a deep open source investigation. Thankfully for us, Colombian contractors are not very hygienic with their social media presence. So we were able to get a lot of information from their own TikTok accounts and other social media that they posted publicly and geolocate them in these sensitive UAE military sites before they were then deployed to Sudan. And I think what is most important about our report is that these contractors transited through sensitive UAE military sites, military bases in the UAE where they received training by Emirati nationals before they were deployed to Sudan.
0: So, Joey, could you talk about this Colombia-based recruitment agency, A4SI, what the origins of this company are and what role they've played in sending Colombian mercenaries to Sudan to support the RSF? This organization, this agency, was sanctioned by the U.S. Treasury in December 2025.
2: So A4SI is the Colombia-based recruitment company that was responsible for recruiting the retired Colombian personnel before they were apparently hired by Global Security Services Group, the UAE-based company that we believe hired the contractors and which has very strong ties to UAE authorities, including senior members of the UAE ruling family. And as you said, A4SI was sanctioned by the U.S. Treasury Department in December of last year. And yet GSSG, Global Security Services Group, which we believe has apparently hired these contractors, paid them, has not been sanctioned, nor its CEO, a man named Mohammed Hamdan Al-Zabi. And in our report, we are calling for the U.S. Treasury Department, the EU, allies of the UAE to investigate GSSG and investigate its CEO, Mohammed Hamdan Al-Zabi, with a view to impose sanctions, because at the core of this operation, we believe, are UAE authorities. And it's sort of like if you're going to sanction A4SI without sanctioning GSSG, you're cutting off one arm of the octopus without getting to the heart of the operation.
1: Joey, what does UAE have to gain by this intensification of conflict in Sudan? UAE, a close U.S. ally.
2: Yeah, so this UAE's apparent support to the RSF is part of a broader pattern whereby the UAE has been intervening in neighboring conflicts for over a decade. Human Rights Watch has consistently documented how the UAE has intervened as far back as Yemen in 2014, 2015,

0: and then in Libya in the war between 2019 and 2020, and now in Sudan. And we really see how the UAE uses these neighboring conflicts to project its political and economic influence abroad. And again, Human Rights Watch has documented scores of human rights violations that are linked with UAE's intervention. In Yemen, in both Yemen and Libya, we documented scores of indiscriminate and disproportionate airstrikes on civilians and civilian objects. And particularly in southern Yemen, we also documented how the UAE financed, trained, and supported abusive local forces which detained civilians in terribly violent counterterrorism operations. So it's not just about Sudan. And with each of these violent interventions, the UAE still has not received any accountability and has not yet been called out by name by the international community. And in the context of Sudan, we're still relying on these ambiguous and weak statements calling out external actors fueling the war, rather than naming names and calling out the UAE.
1: And finally, Joey, before we conclude, why Colombia, and are there other states that the UAE, fighters from other states that the UAE has been recruiting?
0: There may be other fighters of other nationalities that UAE-linked entities have recruited. We weren't really able to verify those accounts. But the relationship between UAE authorities and Colombian retired personnel goes back to 2011 when Mohammed bin Zayed, the current UAE president, started to build an 800-person battalion, a foreign legion comprised entirely of Colombian military personnel. Well, at this time, this foreign legion was legal, the recruitment effort was public, but that was sort of the start of this relationship between UAE authorities and Colombian retired personnel. Colombia provides a very fertile recruitment ground. After years of internal armed conflict, there's also, retired personnel who are incredibly well trained. Also, they're trained on U.S. equipment, of which the UAE's military is also trained, so there's lots of interoperability between the two forces there. And we also saw Colombian fighters pop up, supported by the UAE in Yemen as well, starting in 2015. So this relationship goes back more than a decade.
2: I want to thank you so much for being with us, Joey Shea, senior UAE researcher at Human Rights Watch. We'll link to your report. From Bogota to El Fasher. Coming up, the Justice Department has announced it's investigating the writer E. Jean Carroll, who's won two civil lawsuits against President Trump over sexual abuse and defamation. Back in 20 seconds.

0: Femme du Monde, Women of the World by Amadou and Mariam in our Democracy Now! Studio. This is Democracy Now!, democracynow.org. I'm Amy Goodman with Nermeen Sheikh.
1: We end today's show with the latest news that the Justice Department has launched a criminal investigation into the writer E. Jean Carroll. According to the New York Times and CNN, the inquiry is looking into whether Carroll committed perjury in a 2022 deposition. That's despite a 2024 ruling by a federal appeals court panel that dismissed claims E. Jean Carroll committed perjury. In 2019, Carroll published a memoir describing an encounter in the 1990s when she says Trump sexually assaulted her in a department store dressing room. When Trump denied the account, Carroll sued him and won $5 million in damages, with a unanimous New York jury finding Trump liable for sexual abuse and defamation.
0: After Trump made disparaging remarks about E. Jean Carroll, she sued him again and won a second defamation judgment for over $83 million. Federal courts have upheld both verdicts, though on Wednesday, the U.S. Supreme Court deferred its decision on whether to hear President Trump's appeal of the $5 million civil verdict. It was the 12th time the Supreme Court has deferred the appeal. We'll have more right now with Deborah Turkheimer, professor of law at Northwestern University and the author of Credible, Why We Doubt Accusers and Protect Abusers. Professor Turkheimer, if you can respond to this latest news that I think have rocked many in this country. President Trump faces paying E. Jean Carroll close to $90 million, and now his own Department of Justice is criminally investigating her. Can you talk about the grounds and the history of this case?
2: Yes, I can do that. Thanks for having me. I guess we need to go back to October 2022. During the discovery phase of E. Jean Carroll's lawsuit, she was deposed. And one of the questions that she was asked pertained to whether she was getting any outside funding for her legal fees. And she answered no. This Department of Justice investigation into perjury charges centers on that particular response. So it's a very small piece of this lawsuit. Donald Trump has tried over and over again to impugn E. Jean Carroll's credibility around the sexual abuse allegations. That has been unsuccessful over and over again. So this is about the question of whether she knew when she answered no to that question about outside legal funding that, in fact, billionaire Reid Hoffman had contributed some money to her case, to her lawyers, to enable this to actually come forward, because as we know, it's very expensive to sue civilly, and particularly to go up against someone with the resources of Donald Trump. So this perjury investigation centers on that deposition. It's unusual in so many ways, Amy.
0: Explain those ways.
2: So there are some very technical, obstacles to proving perjury in this case that I'm thinking about even at this very early stage of an investigation. So, you know, one point to make is that E. Jean Carroll must have willfully or knowingly lied under oath in this deposition. If she simply made a mistake, if she wasn't aware of whatever funding arrangement was in place, that's not perjury. A second point is that the statement must have some material bearing on the likely outcome of the case. Here, when E. Jean Carroll's allegations went to trial, ultimately, the judge decided that none of this should even come into evidence. It was too tangential to bear in any meaningful way on the case. So that materiality requirement is going to be tough. The venue is unusual here. Why Chicago, you might ask? Well, it's unclear. Apparently, there may be some connection to one of Reid Hoffman's nonprofits, but venue is ordinarily in the location where an offense occurred. There's no allegation that the funding of the legal fees was itself improper. So I find that to be curious. And then the last point is probably the most important, which is there is a due process right not to be the victim of any kind of selective or vindictive prosecution. And it's very apparent on the face of this that the use of the Justice Department to go after E. Jean Carroll in this way is completely unprecedented. It is an obvious indication that Donald Trump continues to go after E. Jean Carroll in this vendetta. And in this case, he's using the taxpayer-funded Justice Department to do that. These cases are brought in our name, in the name of the people of the United States. And it's frankly galling.
1: I mean, so what broader concerns arise from this Department of Justice investigating someone who has successfully sued a sitting president?
2: Well, there is no precedent for anything like this. To take one question and answer in a civil case and to use that as the basis for this federal investigation, it raises questions about the allocation of resources. Why is this a federal case? Why is it in the interest of justice to go after E. Jean Carroll at this moment in time? And I think the inescapable conclusion is that the Justice Department is being used to pursue Donald Trump's continuing revenge tour against E. Jean Carroll. I will also note that unlike cases against James Comey, Letitia James, Adam Schiff, Jerome Powell, E. Jean Carroll is and always has been a private citizen. And so there's something about this instance that I think may strike people as even more egregious than some examples in the past where selective or vindictive prosecution is very much in the mix. This seems different. And I should say it's yet another example of the ways in which Donald Trump has tried to silence E. Jean Carroll, has tried to deter her from coming forward, has tried to threaten her into keeping quiet. Even if this investigation goes nowhere, even if there are no successful perjury charges, as I suspect in the end, there will be no successful perjury charges, it's hugely daunting to know that you are being investigated by the Justice Department.
0: And it's very interesting that he does this at the time of the theatrical release of the film about her called Ask E. Jean. And also that this came out after yesterday. If you can, in this last 30 seconds, explain what the Supreme Court did in E. Jean's case.
2: So the Supreme Court is continuing to sort of kick the can down the road when it comes to deciding whether Donald Trump has any reason not to pay the judgment against him. It seems as if they may be waiting for his appeal to come up in the second case. You mentioned that there were two verdicts against him, one for around $5 million, one for around $83 million. And it may be that they're sort of waiting to consolidate his arguments. We won't know for a bit. But right now, the Supreme Court is sort of sitting on these cases.
0: Deborah Turkheimer, we want to thank you so much for being with us, professor of law at Northwestern University and the author of the book Credible, Why We Doubt Accusers and Protect Abusers. That does it for today's show. I'll be in Great Barrington today for the 20th anniversary of the Berkshire International Film Festival, where Steal This Story, Please is the opening film, the film about Democracy Now! And independent media. Tomorrow, I'm headed to Tucson, Arizona, for Friday night and Saturday, a fundraiser for KXCI Community Radio in Tucson. That's at 10:30 in the morning, the film showing at 1 on Saturday and through the week. And then on Saturday night, I'll be in Phoenix for the showing of the film, doing the Q&A afterwards. Next week, Tampa, celebrating KFAI Community Radio, and on Sunday we'll be in Miami. You can check our website the following week in Vermont and Burlington and Montpelier and St. Johnsbury and more. I'm Amy Goodman with Nermeen Sheikh. Go to democracynow.org for all the details. Thanks so much for joining us.

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1: You're listening to the American Democracy Minute, keeping your government by and for the people. The South Carolina Senate abandoned a plan May 26th to flip the state's only liberal-leaning congressional district to conservatives. A ticking clock, over 100 proposed amendments, and record early voting turnout appear to have been factors. Governor Henry McMaster called the special session after there were not enough Senate votes to extend the regular session. The House passed the map pushed by the Trump administration and created by the National Republican Redistricting Trust, which would have likely flipped a seat held by 13-term Democratic Congressman James Clyburn. Republican senators, however, cited flaws in the map, and Democrats loaded the bill with amendments to bog it down. The South Carolina Daily Gazette reports that senators also cited the map's interruption of record early voting turnout, indicating voters were unhappy with the prospect of changing the districts after primary voting had begun. Had the maps changed, votes for congressional candidates would have been invalidated. 12 Republicans joined Democrats in opposing a move to limit debate. Then 14 Republicans defected to block the proposed map in a 26-18 vote. There was more redistricting news from Alabama as a district court panel denied reinstatement of Alabama's 2003 congressional map, previously struck down as racially discriminatory. More on that tomorrow. We've linked to more at AmericanDemocracyMinute.org. I'm Brian Beal.
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0: I was not put on this earth to talk to cops. I was not put on this earth to talk to cops. I was not put on this earth to talk to cops. I was put on this earth to what?
1: Undulate.

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But you can't feel it till you been through the life yourself. Plus I came from the hood, not a life of wealth. And I'm not a wannabe, I'm sorta like myself. 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That's why I write and like explain my life on the beat.

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1: Blacks in America have made millions, if not hundreds of millions, of contributions in America.
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1: One such contributor was Horace King. He was an Alabama slave and architect who reached a high level of prominence in the mid-1800s. King became one of the most respected bridge architects in the Chattahoochee River Valley. His legacy is still alive in the amazing spiraling staircase of the Alabama State Capitol. So the next time that you're in Alabama and you visit the state capitol, make sure you look at the architecture. You will see just one example of what blacks have contributed to America. This has been Black History with Roderick Carter.

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0: Good morning, and thank you for tuning in today to WFNU Radio. 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Let's get into it. All right, so today we're going to be talking about none other than the shamazing Purplicious Purple One, Minnesota's very own Prince Rogers Nelson. And I am an avid lover of Prince. Prince has been a really big influential artist in my life, in my identity, just all around artistry and philanthropy. And so also there's a really great, great event coming up here in the Twin Cities because we are in year number 10 since we lost our Purple One back in April of 2016. So today, for the next 30 minutes, it's going to be all about our Purplicious Prince. Yes, that's right. And also, if you are tuning in, we're going to also give you, the listener, a pair of tickets to check out a shamazing, fun event going on downtown Minneapolis, which happens a week from today here in the Twin Cities to honor Prince. So let's get into it. So Prince Rogers Nelson. And why do I love Prince? I grew up kind of, as a youth in my, and probably I'd say like the late 80s, early 90s. And I remember watching this really fabulous, eccentric artist on television. And growing up, I'm like, wow. I mean, just listening to Prince play, listening to just the riffs of the guitar, just the iconic fashion, the hair, and definitely like the makeup. I mean, when we're talking about makeup, listen, Prince could really put that makeup to no end. The hair was iconic. Just the rouge, the amazing makeup, and also the iconic hoop earrings. I think that's where my love of hoop earrings came about. And also, of course, when we're talking about the beauty mark, I think that was a big one too.
1: That was like pre-Cindy Crawford. I think he had that before she did.
0: Yes, for sure. And I just was like, oh, I want one. And I was like, how do you do that? Mm-hmm. So just, I think also, and of course, the color purple. I think purple is so magnetic. And also purple speaks royalty.
1: It does.
0: And I think that's why our prince is royal. So that is, I think, a couple of reasons why I really love Prince.
1: I got a couple questions for you.
0: Yeah.
1: Because I know, this is Katie, I know that for a while you've been hosting and created a Prince fashion show.
0: That is correct.
1: 10 years ago,
0: yeah,
1: started.
0: Yes.
1: Okay,
0: yeah.
1: So tell our listeners why you started this and how it came about.
0: Yeah, so I started this fashion show entitled The Purple Ones to honor Prince back in 2016. Prince passed away in April of 2016, and I was a part of a board for our sister station in the Twin Cities, which is KFAI, which is another non-commercial community-powered radio station. And at the time, being a youth, being young, I was the youngest person on the board. And I feel like they were like, ooh, Shimmer, what are your ideas? And I was like, okay, well, I love fashion. And I was like, why don't we do a fashion show? And they were like, oh, gosh, yes. So I was trying to think of a great way to celebrate something in the Twin Cities and in Minnesota. And I feel like, okay, yeah, we have 10,000 lakes. Of course, we have the Minnesota Twins, the Vikings, all of that. But I'm like, ooh, I got it. I got this really awesome idea. Prince, so iconic, a global legend, superstar. And literally from growing up in Minnesota, where Prince is from, I'm like, wow, like, just awesome. So I wanted to really honor Prince's legacy. And when Prince passed away, it affected so many people here locally in the Twin Cities, but all over the world and all over the nation. And I just think that it was really, really hard to see someone that was so influential, someone that was really deeply passionate about music and philanthropy and youth and music. Mm-hmm. And of course, just the passion that Prince had for the Twin Cities and Minnesota, I was like, okay, we got to do something. So I created this fashion show entitled The Purple Ones. And literally, I just was like, I'm just going to do it. Just try it. And opened up submissions for local Twin Cities designers of all aspects, whether they were a well-taught designer or new coming out of school. And I was like, okay, the idea was to pick a Prince song of their choice and to create a look that we hadn't seen before and really just bring it to the next level. Not only was it a fashion show, but it was a competition. So it was kind of like a Project Runway type of fashion show.
1: I remember going to one that you hosted at Can Can Wonderland.
0: Yeah.
1: And just being so amazed. I mean, I know you're shamazing yeah. already, but the fact that you could put this idea together and that it came together so well.
0: Yeah.
1: All the designers, their designs were just, they were all so different from each other.
0: Mm-hmm.
1: And they were beautiful. And then the models walking the runway. Ugh. And then you had judges
0: yes.
1: to decide
0: yes.
1: who would be like the best designer of
0: yeah.
1: that year. What do you, from the designs that you've seen in for the Purple Ones Prince fashion show, are there ones that still stick out to you where you're like, oh my gosh, that dress or that shirt?
0: Oh my gosh, yes, there's so many. I think I really love so many. Oh my gosh, my favorite one, definitely for sure. I actually have top two. My top two favorites were from year number three, which was designer Nancy Mae Coolidge. And Nancy created this beautiful Prince ball gown, and it has a picture of Prince on the front, and also had like a Swarovski crystal teardrop. Ooh. And in the back it had like doves and with Prince on the stage, and it was flowing, it was elegant, and just the beautiful, like elegant, like jacket, the ensemble to kind of capture the essence of the dress was amazing. It was purple with lights, hints of like pinks and purples. It was gorgeous. Not only did Nancy Mae win that year, she also won audience choice.
1: Oh,
0: so she won double that year. So she won year three. And then my other favorite one was the Purple 1-6 when James Davis, also known as Von Taylor, really knocked it out of the ballpark with his iconic tracksuit. So he brought it to life using the song Raspberry Beret and brought it to a whole new level. And I think it was really awesome to kind of see a masculine look, really kind of like to really bring it to the next level of like, ooh, this is interesting, because it was like a tracksuit. It had this really amazing Prince logo on the back, and it was just iridescence with purples, and it was just so awesome. So I definitely think those were my two favorites.
1: That's so cool, Quinn. Are you going to do it again?
0: You know, I kind of stepped away a little bit from the arts community here, just kind of had to take a little bit of a reset of a break, but I've done seven of them, so I definitely need to do a couple more, because I need to do an all-star version.
1: Yes.
0: Where all the winners
1: uh-huh.
0: can come back and really battle it out for the ultimate Purple Ones trophy.
1: Yeah.
0: So that is definitely something I'm working on. But to answer your question, I'm doing something here a week and a half from today. So the city of Minneapolis is putting together a huge celebration to honor Prince. It's going to be like a 4-day festival. It's going to be a block party. So on June 6th, which is a Saturday, from 2 to 10, they're going to have a block party. So it's going to be Prince galore. I mean, we're going to have Prince fans from all over the Twin Cities, all over the world coming down. There's going to be vendors, and there's going to be art. There's going to be all kinds of stuff. But they're also doing a Prince sing-along from 4:30 to 6:30 p.m. And it is completely free. So anyone is able to come down. Okay. So if you are listening right now and you're a big Prince fan and you got all your purpleliciousness to rock, you know, come on down, because check this out. Your girl Shimmer is going to be a part of this. And I have welcomed back 7 designers who are going to be showcasing their previous look from the Purple One. So if they were a winner or, you know, just have been in the show, or else they're going to create an exclusive look for this. And it's going to be on this massive stage that's going to be in front of the Prince mural downtown across from First Avenue. And they're just really going to just rock it out, just to have a good time, have fun. And I'm so honored to be a part. And I think for me, my joy is to really see them go up there and just really shine. So I'm super excited.
1: I'm so excited for you too. This is like, you are going to, this is your dream job to be there.
0: Yes.
1: That's so great.
0: I'm like, I'm over the moon. Like, I can't wait. Like, the stage I hear is going to be iconic. It's going to be massive. They're going to have like 4 different blocks on each end of the stage, and they're expecting close to like 10,000 to 15,000 spectators.
2: Wow.
0: That are hopefully going to come. And the premises of the sing-along is they're going to have Prince songs that have already been curated that fans are going to be able to sing to. It's so iconic. 1999, Let's Go Crazy, Kiss.
1: Diamonds and Pearls,
0: your
1: favorite.
0: And it's just going to be so fun. I can't wait.
1: Well, speaking of that whole weekend.
0: Yeah.
1: There's, you know, you mentioned downtown Minneapolis is doing a bunch of free things. But there are also some ticketed events that is going on throughout the Twin Cities, and one of them is a concert that is happening on Friday, June 5th, and that concert is at the Armory, and it's the Prince Celebration of Life, and there's so many great people that are going to be performing there. We have Bilal.
0: Yes.
1: Tevin Campbell.
0: Oh, my God.
1: My gosh. Morris
0: round
1: Day.
0: Round I go.
1: Morris Day, Miguel. Oh, my dream Miguel.
0: Yes, right?
1: Kat Graham, The Sounds of Blackness, and more that is yet to be announced.
0: Oh my gosh. What an amazing lineup.
1: So here on Frogtown Radio on Tell Your Pride, we have a pair of tickets to give away. Two tickets, one pair.
0: Yes.
1: To the concert for the Prince Celebration of Life. We're going to take some callers. Our phone number is 651-313-5125. If you're listening and you're free on Friday, June 5th for the Prince Celebration of Life, give us a call. We'll give that number again in a little bit. But 651-313-5125, giving away two tickets to the Prince Celebration of Life concert.
0: Oh my gosh, call in. I would love to see this amazing listener come on down and win them tickets. I mean, listen, that lineup is no joke. And I mean, I'm
1: can we talk?
0: Oh, for a minute,
1: Campbell.
0: Right? Oh my gosh. And I remember Tevin Campbell actually did that song with Prince.
1: Yes.
0: And so if you actually listen to it, you know, you can hear Prince in the background. So that is super, super awesome. But I have to say, I think what I'm so deeply passionate about is really just being someone who is different. And, you know, this is Tell Your Pride on WFNU. And so when I say that, Prince has really big influence in my life personally through gender expression, right? So Prince was an artist that really, you know, changed the game in music and just really loving themselves. So it wasn't really all about, you know, having to look a certain way. Prince really didn't care. Prince was like, this is who I am. You're going to love me either way. You're not going to like me, because Prince was so dope and so bad bleep that, you know, really could rock a pair of hoop earrings, wear some great, fabulous mascara, a good lip gloss, some heels, and still take your girl. So, but Prince really just helped me just be myself authentically, and really just really told me, you know, through their artistry that it is okay to be who you are. Never change for nobody else. Be yourself, because that is what true essence means. And I think really I was able to just really grasp my true identity because of Prince, and Prince has been a really big inspiration to me. And I just really love how Prince was such a trendsetter through, you know, gender expression and self-expression, also fashion. Prince definitely had such a great, great, great fashion sense.
1: Yeah, and you would know by hosting the Purple Ones Prince Fashion Show. I'm wondering, Quinn, when, of all the places that you've hosted it at, is there a certain location that you were like, oh, I gotta do that again?
0: Ooh, you know, I've had a couple that I didn't, that I had the event at. I think the one that was really awesome, that really gave me this Prince feel, was at the Granada in Uptown.
1: Mm-hmm.
0: That was definitely my dream for sure, would be at Paisley Park.
1: Yes.
0: I feel like one of these days it's going to happen. So I feel like that's where I would love to have it.
1: That would be amazing. Have you been to Paisley Park?
0: I've been there a couple of times. And I remember when I drove up to the gates, I had this like rush inside. It felt like I'm in the presence of Prince. Like, oh my gosh, am I allowed to be here? I'm at Prince's house. Uh-huh. It just like the sense of like just excitement, but anxiousness came over me, because I'm like, oh my God, this is Paisley Park. And just going inside and just, you know, seeing like the stage was magnificent. Mm-hmm. It was awesome. And I remember going to Riley Creek, which is, I believe, about a block and a half from Paisley Park, where a bunch of Prince fans go every year. And kind of just seeing the bridge that's down there and the love that they have for Prince, just all of the beautiful messages. And when we were leaving one year, we were coming up and I saw Paisley Park and it was lit up in purple. And a Prince fan, shout out to Rachel. Rachel was like, you know that that means that Prince is home. And I was like, really? I never knew that. So when Paisley Park lit up purple, it means that Prince was actually home, probably creating shamazing music or doing whatever it is that Prince did best.
1: Wow. I didn't know that either. That's really cool.
0: Yeah. So, and even driving by it, it's like, oh my God, there it is. There's Paisley Park.
1: Have you ever seen him in concert?
0: No, that, you know, has been, that was a dream of mine. I would have loved to have saw him in concert. My bestie Nomi and, you know, DJ Daddy Rocks and a couple of other people have actually said, who've been in the presence of Prince, I think it would have been such an honor to just see Prince live.
1: Yeah, I saw him once. This was probably like 2000, maybe 2001. It was downtown Minneapolis. You remember Block E?
0: Yeah. Shout out to Block E. Iconic Block E. I used to work there.
1: Did you? At the movie theater?
0: Yes, I
1: okay.
0: did.
1: Okay. I went there a lot. I wonder if I ever saw you.
0: Probably.
1: We waited on each other.
0: Oh my gosh.
1: But right before they built Block E, it was like the construction in that parking lot, and there was like scaffolding up, and they had some kind of giant concert.
0: Uh-huh.
1: And I remember it was raining out, and my friends and I were standing on like a barricade, like for, I don't know, like a cement barricade so we could see Prince. And it was just magical because it was raining and because it was such like a cool location where it was surrounded by downtown but also in like the middle of this construction zone.
0: Yeah.
1: One of my favorite concerts, even though we were probably there for like 20 minutes, but it was still amazing. Amazing.
0: Right? I mean, what if it rained during this event?
1: Yeah.
0: That generally would tell you that Prince is looking down on us. I still think that Prince right now, wherever Prince is in the sky doing beautiful things, is really looking down on the Twin Cities and really just appreciating what is going on for them, because, you know, Prince could have chosen anywhere to live. I'm sure Prince had some houses or places that they lived prior, but Prince never left the Twin Cities. And I've always said this, I feel like that is why we have cherished and we've loved Prince for so long, is because Prince did not abandon us and, you know, stayed here and was like, I'm from the Twin Cities. I love the Twin Cities, and also said that it is so cold it keeps the bad people away.
1: Yes. Okay, I think I have that interview. It's just a small clip of it.
0: Yeah.
1: Let's see. So this is when Prince was on Oprah.
0: Oh yeah, let's play that.
1: She asks him, I think about, hopefully this is the right one, about Minneapolis. Let's hear it.
2: Perceived yourself as being, I know you must perceive yourself as being different. Have you ever perceived yourself as being weird in any way?
3: I understand everything's relative, not weird to me.
2: But, yeah.
3: Probably weird as
2: And you're living in Minneapolis of all places.
3: Minneapolis, yeah.
2: Yeah.
3: I will always live in Minneapolis.
2: Do you will always live here?
3: Mm-hmm.
2: Why?
3: It's so cold, it keeps the bad people out.
2: I believe that. When you go, do you like go to the mall?
3: Last time I went to the mall, I took about 400 people out with me, so I don't do that much anymore.
2: You don't do that?
0: Oh my gosh. See what I mean? I mean, and that is why I think we love Prince so much. Just how much Prince appreciated the Twin Cities. I mean, this is Prince's home.
1: Mm-hmm.
0: You know, the house where Purple Rain was filmed, mm-hmm. or the iconic house from where Billy the Kid was, the kid lived is in South Minneapolis. So,
1: and of course, First Ave.
0: Right.
1: You know, every time I go there, it's I automatically think of Prince.
0: And you can still go purify yourself.
1: Yes.
0: In Lake Minnetonka.
1: You can, yes.
0: Just make sure it's actually really Lake Minnetonka.
1: I'm going to give out that phone number again one more time to win a pair of tickets to the 10th year Prince Celebration at the Armory, featuring all kinds of amazing people. Tevin Campbell, Bilal, Morris Day, Miguel, Cat Graham, The Sounds of Blackness, and more. Call in right now to get the tickets. 651-313-5125. That number again, 651-313-5125. A free pair of tickets to the New Power Generation 10th anniversary celebration of life on June 5th concert.
0: And don't forget to check out the block party on June 6th from 2 to 10 in the sing-along fashion show, which will be from 4:30 p.m. to 6:30 p.m.
1: So are you emceeing this?
0: I'm not emceeing it. The shamazing Thomasina Petrus.
1: Oh, wonderful. She is fantastic.
0: She is. But I am going to have a big part of it. I'm going to be on stage and really just being up there with the designers. So for me, I'm excited about that. So I'm excited. I can't wait.
1: What are you going to wear?
0: Ooh, gosh. You know, I'm going to rock something purple for sure.
1: Yes.
0: I feel like I need to do like a Prince hairdo.
1: Ooh.
0: Maybe I'll do the iconic hairdo from Purple Rain.
1: Yes. Yes.
0: And
1: that like updo, yes, twirl kind,
0: yes,
1: of thing.
0: Yes. Live my inner Prince for one day.
1: Yes.
0: I can't wait. And I have these really awesome boots that really remind me so much of Purple Rain that I think I'm going to rock.
1: I'm sure you'll find something. Do you ever, from the Prince fashion show that you did you ever get to try out any of the outfits?
0: No, but actually one of the judges one time told me, Shimmer, the winner really should make you a look for the next year.
1: Oh, that's smart. Yes.
0: So whoever wins should make me a look for the following year. So maybe I'll have to get with our recent winner. Shout out to Gogo and Dara Nyadze, who was the current winner of the Purple 1-7. Maybe I'll have to get with her and see if she can rock me something for the next Purple Ones, because I'm going to do like the Prince, the Diamond Edition. We're going to also do kind of like a Platinum Edition, and then we'll do the All-Star season.
1: Awesome. That's awesome, Quinn. Please remind listeners the date and time and location of where you're going to be.
0: Yes. So I am going to be downtown Minneapolis again on Saturday, June 6th. It is going to be Paisley Park in the City of Minneapolis Prince Celebration, the block party and the Prince sing-along. It is going to be celebrating love for one another. And then the block party will be from 2 to 10. The sing-along is 4:30 p.m. to 6:30 p.m. And that's going to be at 101 North 9th Street in Minneapolis, Minnesota. All right. Thank you so much for tuning in today. And that's a wrap on this week's Tell Your Pride. I'm Shimmer. Thank you so much for showing up for the interviews, the conversations, and the pride that connects our community. 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
1: Hello, and welcome back to the Paper Shufflers. I'm your host, Julie, where I provide you with both local and national resources to help you better manage the paper that inevitably enters your lives. So today's show is going to provide graduation gift ideas that relate to the paper that will soon enter these graduates' lives. If you're like most people who are trying to think of the best gift to give, we all know cash is king. Money is always both a beloved piece of paper and a very important gift for people who are just starting out. So that will always be a much appreciated gift. But for those of you who are wanting to give a more personalized gift, here are some things I've been considering for the graduates in my life. My daughter is about to graduate, and I'm helping her with all of these adulting tasks and realizing that many of these gift ideas are related to paper. So the first lesson I'm giving my daughter is that she's going to need to learn to actually save some paper. This generation is not used to having to save paper, physical paper. They may already obviously have some ways of saving digital paper. So we'll go through, both digital and paper methods. I do think kids today need to realize that they do have to have a backup, not only of their digital, but to back up their digital into paper, because we are at a time where the internet could go down, and I think just teaching them to think ahead and prepare for those possibilities is a good thing to do. So one thing that I have found challenging in my life and that I wish somebody would have just said to me is whether you're doing digital or paper, there's some buckets that almost every person needs. There's so having a filing system and having these buckets, I think, would be a good start to some advice, which is having a bucket for finances, health, home, school, security, work, and then either fun or sentimental, or you could combine those in, or maybe there's some categories like travel where you're just going to be, you know, detailing records from trips so that you have all of that in one spot. Obviously, you can cater these buckets to the individual graduate, but just teaching them that some of those will follow you throughout your entire life. Now, once you have a family, you might have a kid bucket. But I have found even with kids, those basic buckets work. And keeping them, you know, a small amount of buckets is easier to track than numerous. Now, under the finances, I think teaching kids to keep track of their bills and their subscriptions, and if they've got credit cards at some point, putting those all in one spot, calling it bills, subscriptions, credit cards, whatever you want to call it under finances would be a good thing. Another thing, too, that I don't think kids think about are bank statements. They may not even know to look for a bank statement, or they may not have a checking account yet. So getting them a checking account and then teaching them to download their statements so that they at least have the most recent one, and then telling them that banks now charge for you to get past statements. So if you start early and just start tracking all of those statements and saving them, you won't need to pay any extra money if you ever need to look back at statements. And you can either, usually they just download as a PDF, so having a digital system for that. The other thing is a budget or some sort of a spreadsheet that will help them start to track these bills and subscriptions and credit cards. Simple category, you know, line items underneath those budgets would be your rent or your mortgage, transportation, repairs, possibly for cars, possibly for home, your insurance, whether that be health or car insurance, a gas and a fare category like bus fare or other transportation fare, obviously groceries or food, tuition, books, school supplies, those could be separate line items or combined, medical bills, dental bills, your entertainment or your outings. You could have a separate line item for travel. One that kids forget, but they tend to have, are gifts. They are, you know, if they give gifts, having a budget for that. Holidays, having a budget for that. And then self-care. This generation is actually really good at self-care, better than previous generations. So I kudos to all of them. But having a self-care budget so that they can see how much nails and massages and spa treatments and all of these things that they're getting are really costing them. And then I think providing them with a link to either a YouTube video on budgeting. If you want to give them some books, one book that I have found that is really good on money is it's by Rachel Cruz, K-R-U-Z-E. And she has a book called Know Yourself, Know Your Money. Discover why you handle money the way you do and what to do about it. And I read it. I actually heard about it on NPR, I think. Someone was interviewing Rachel. And what she talks about is just getting more aware of how you think about money. What kind of a family did you come into? Did you come into a family that was calm about money or stressed about money? And did you come in, did you grow up in a family that was verbal about money or quiet about money? And then she puts those on a quadrant. So you might have stressed out quiet, or you might have calm and verbal, or you might have stressed and verbal, or calm and quiet. So these are all categories that tend to then make you react a certain way around money. And then she also has these different spectrums of where you can start to think what's, you know, if you were to take a dollar bill and spend it, you know, would you tend to save it or would you tend to spend it? Are you more into quality or are you more into quantity? So, or experiences, I think, or quantity or quality. And then another one is, are you more into experiences or are you more into stuff? So, for instance, if you had $100, would you rather spend that on something that you're going to use every day, or would you rather have an experience like a trip? Getting really familiar with that at an early age, I think, will help you prioritize how you spend your money. And so I have found the book to be helpful, and I've noticed that I've given that advice to my child. Now, some other financial things that they may need to track. And you may put this in a school bucket, or you may put it in finances, is obviously their tuition, their financial aid, whether they have FAFSA, whether they received a FAFSA grant or loan, or whether they received scholarships. You know, just being able to have a paper record or in a digital record of all of those is helpful. I think under the school bucket, they should also know to download the recent report cards. I think kids are used to looking at their grades, but do they actually have a physical record of their report cards? And the only reason they may need that is in case of discrepancies on their transcripts. So teaching them to save transcripts. You need an official transcript, and you might need several copies. There's going to be times where you're going to be asked to turn in a transcript. Whether that might be to an employer, you might need it to receive a scholarship. So getting them to learn what an official one is. I've even heard of conferred transcripts that you may need as part of your tuition. So getting them to understand the different types of transcripts and to have a filing system for them, both either digital or paper. And then another one to think about, you know, the kids, I know my kids don't, is their class schedule. You know, they know their schedule, but do you, and would it be helpful if they gave you their current schedule so that you know where they are in any given semester or trimester? I think nowadays, with just things being so uncertain, I think it's helpful to know where your kids are at certain times. So that might be something that's helpful. Another one is test results. There are certain types of tests that you really do want to keep a record of, your ACT results, your SAT results. Obviously, if you took any LSATs or graduate courses and tests, you need to save those. Your awards, any awards that you received, I think having a digital and paper copy, those can later be put on a resume. That would be helpful. And then also forms. You know, I think most parents and guardians know this, but once your kids turn 18, you lose permission to access both their health and their financial and their school records. And in all of those cases, whether it's at a bank or whether it's at your school or whether it's at your healthcare clinic, your kids can fill out proxy forms and authorization release forms so that you do have access. And your graduates might push back on this. I know mine did. And until she started getting calls saying, when are you going to set up a payment plan for this particular semester? And suddenly she knew she needed some help with this. And so I said, I cannot help you until you fill out that form. And if I'm paying your tuition, it would make sense that I have access to some of those records so that I can assist you. And suddenly that wasn't a problem. So just getting them to understand that, you know, you're not there to spy on them, but you really do need some access to be able to help them if they're ever in an emergency, and that it is up to them to tell you when you're going to need to, you know, that you may need to help them at certain times. And but it's their responsibility to learn how to ask for help. And it's your responsibility to provide some ideas on how to help. And then it's their responsibility to accept your input or not, but to at least weigh it, right? That's, I think, what we're trying to do with these kids. I do have a security bucket. And, you know, what would you be putting in there? I know a lot of teenagers now know to keep their usernames and their passwords. A lot of them are doing it on their phone. I don't know if that's the safest spot. There are apps, obviously, that can help. On an Apple phone, they have an app. You could also purchase a password saver like 1Password. Obviously, there's now, you know, pass keys, which are even, I think, safer. And then there's, of course, the biometrics. So just get, you know, understanding what your kids are using and understanding that they need, teaching them that they really need to keep a record of that is key. I don't know if this goes under security, but just getting your kids to understand that they're entering the professional world. And any emails that they have, they've probably been assigned an email through their school that they will use for school. And asking them, is that the same one you're going to want to use for work? Or would you like to create a more professional email that you use for job applications or for networking, and creating a separate account for that? Just given usernames that kids tended to use when they set up their first Instagram, I don't know if they want to be doing their job applications under that handle. So getting them to understand that they may need to reset up some separate accounts for Instagram and Facebook and LinkedIn, and maybe even purchasing a domain name if they want to set up a website for themselves, and a new email address. And then teaching them how to, you know, in their email, they probably are used to searching for emails that they need to retrieve, but really going through and teaching them how to use some of the saving features, some of the archive folders, giving them some of your tips that you use perhaps at your work or in your personal life to help them be able to find emails quicker. I know for me, I use of subject lines a lot. I have some naming conventions, and it makes it things easier to search by, because you can search by subject line. So teaching them some tips with that. Obviously, kids are used to getting invited to places, and some of them are using a calendar, some of them are not. Teaching them how to use a calendar, whether that's paper or whether that's digital. I have found digital calendars to be much easier because a lot of the invites are coming digitally, so I can just read my email. And then I'm right there in my account. I can go right to the calendar. I can add that. obviously a lot of invitations, we'll put them right on their digital calendar. And but they might want a product that takes their digital calendar and puts it on a wall. I know there's now Skylight calendars that are available at our local Target. However, I've also heard that you have to sign up for more subscriptions to be able to get those chores and et cetera, things to display on the Skylight calendars as well as their actual calendars. So you can look into that, but teaching kids that they're probably going to need a calendar or at least some sort of a paper board to, you know, they will still get paper invites and they will still have forms that are due at certain times. And so, and they'll get paper forms. And so having a system of how to address paper that is going to need to be completed or RSVP'd or managed, and either having some sort of a filing system for that, or perhaps they put it on a bulletin board, but, you know, teaching them that. And then same with paper planners. I know schools now give kids paper planners. My kids have used those to varying degrees. I think that is something that's a growth area for most kids. And, you know, they may have to fail a little bit. They may need a planner. They may not. But asking them, are, you know, do you use digital or paper? Some other apps that I think would be helpful to purchase at this time is something called, this is a free app. It's called AnyList. And it's for shopping, but you can use it for errands. You could use it for, we mostly use it for shopping, but you could use it for holiday gift ideas. You could use it for anything. And what I like about it is you can not only put items onto the list, but you can categorize them. You can do it for multiple stores, and you can invite people free of charge to share the list with you, which I think is really helpful. We have started using AnyList, and we are huge fans of it, and it's a free app. Another one that for budgeting that I forgot to mention is Quicken. I know Quicken might be more than they need, but, you know, that might be another app that they might like. And so these can all go in that, you know, security folder. The other one that I, books. So getting them to have a little personal library and giving them some life lesson books. I mentioned the Money Book by Rachel Cruz. The other one that I've seen a lot of kids start to read, but if they haven't, they might like Atomic Habits by James Clear. And this is a great book for those who are starting to learn how to build good habits. And it talks about how to do it in a very manageable micro way. And I think it's a really realistic book. And I think if we all could start doing what James Clear is recommending, I think we'd all be better people. So that's a really good book. Another one that is an old one from for the you Gen Xers, Seven Habits of Highly Effective People by Stephen Covey. Never going to be a bad book to read for kids to understand, you know, that they're building a life and how they spend their time is really important. And so I think understanding quadrant, you know, important and urgent versus not important, not urgent as they enter into their adult life is really key. And then two other books, I think, just for building relationships and better communicating. These might be above their need, but I think if you've never looked up on YouTube, Joseph Grenny, G-R-E-N-N-Y, he has a book called Crucial Conversations, and he has a great YouTube video that just talks about how all of us tend to react to people in a way that may be negative due to the past behaviors and due to a story that we've told ourselves about what this person is intending. And that story that we tell is sometimes may not be true. And therefore, the conversation goes awry due to these past beliefs about this the person that we're talking with. And how we can really challenge that. So he also has a really great one video on how to make teenagers accountable in a very kind and loving way that is a little bit against, I think, the norm in how we look at, you know, poor behaviors and how we punish poor behaviors or deal with poor behaviors. He has some really good advice, so you can take a look at that. So those are some books that you may want to consider that are paper books and have them start to build a library. You may have some books that have served you well over the years, and so I think handing them some of those books might be nice for them, whether you do it through the Kindle or whether you give it them a paper book. It depends on the kid, right? Teaching them that they will need to have a work folder. They're going to have to track resumes, job applications, networking names, and meetings. You could build them a little spreadsheet for networking where you have the date that they met, the location, the person's name that they met with, and maybe just a next action. It could just be, oh, and then a next date, right? I'm gonna set up a coffee on this date. Those would be the next actions. That could be helpful. Now for paper filing, and this is, again, a new habit for these kids, they are going to have to pay taxes and they are going to have to track their taxes by year. And this brings up receipts. You know, my kids have started to learn the importance of receipts and understand why me as their mom saves receipts. They're always like, Mom, why do you have all these receipts? Well, recently my daughter was starting to shop and she wanted to return something. And she said, how do I return this? I said, well, did you save the receipt? And she said, no. And she didn't have it on an app. And I said, well, kiddo, we can go in there, but they may not take it. So it is important to save receipts for really, I think, four reasons. And understanding that really, if it's not in these four reasons, you don't need to save the receipt. You need to save a receipt for returns. You need to save receipts sometimes for taxes. So I'm telling them what receipts tend to be needed for taxes. And then you might need it for some health reimbursement. You know your insurance plan, and if your kids are still on your insurance plan, teaching them how you get reimbursed for medical expenses if you've got an HSA would be good. And then sometimes they need those receipts for insurance. If they received a really nice gift like jewelry or perhaps a nice piece of furniture or a car, I mean, these are insurance records that they need to keep in case of theft or of fire. These are things that will be looked at by an insurance adjuster. And so understanding that they need to keep those. And then teaching them to keep their insurance cards for any cars that they're that they drive, having those easily accessible so that if they get stopped by a police officer on the road, that they actually can show that they have insurance, active insurance. I know that also happened. Our daughter was not driving, thankfully, but she was in a car where someone was driving fast and the insurance or the cop said, where's your insurance? And they didn't think, and this is our fault, I think we did tell her to put them in the car, but we didn't check that she actually did it. And neither did this kid. So, you know, making sure that they have access to those and that they know they need to keep those. Some other important papers that they are going to have to keep and memorize would be their Social Security cards, their birth certificates. If they are married, some kids are getting married younger these days, having a marriage certificate. If they've changed their name, changing their name, their school IDs, all these things. I know they're learning, but really looking at how are you, you know, asking them, how are you going to organize these papers? And do you need additional, you know, there's a lot of products that will help you keep those documents safe. I know on Amazon, they have sleeves that you can put around your Social Security card. Obviously, you cannot laminate. Do not laminate any of these important documents. That makes them that so that they're no longer valid. But you may want to put them into a sleeve that will protect them. So that's something to keep in mind. And then we also have found this brand, it's called DocSafe on Amazon. They provide waterproof, fireproof bags, and some of them are thick and have handles and have locks, and some of them are just waterproof, fireproof with a zip. And they're super, they're affordable. They're under $30. They're between $20 and $30. Some were even as cheap as like $17 or $15 to get these bags that I think would be easy. You know, if there's a fire or an emergency, they can quickly grab that bag. I think that's a great gift that you could give people. Some other important documents that you may not be thinking, but that they need at this age is power of attorney forms, and healthcare directives. What a power of attorney form does is at 18, that graduate is now the only one who can access their financial records. And heaven forbid that they are ever in an accident where they are incapacitated and cannot speak for themselves. But if that were to happen, someone might need to have access to their financial account. And what that power of attorney form allows the graduate to do is choose a trusted loved one that they would want to be able to handle their financial affairs if they were ever unable to do so. And so these are free forms. They are available on the Attorney General site here, the state Attorney General site. However, I would recommend talking with an estate planning attorney. Some of them have free consults. And so checking with them to see if they can give you advice on what boxes to check on those forms, because you are granting powers to the agents to act on your behalf. And the problem with the free form is it goes into effect immediately, and they don't have to be disabled for those powers to go into effect. There are springing powers of attorney called common law powers of attorney that you would only go into effect when someone is disabled. And those you do get through an estate planning firm. So, and then you have to figure out, do you need one agent, more than one agent? Do the agents have to sign together? These are all questions that should be talked about with an attorney. And it depends on your family situation and your own desires. And there's different types of powers you can grant as well. So getting kids familiar with that. The other one that they can do through their healthcare clinic is, well, as I mentioned, they can fill out a healthcare proxy listing someone to act as their agent. So they're called healthcare directives. And in Minnesota, they serve two purposes. So one is to choose a proxy or an agent who will act on your behalf if you're incapacitated, to work with the doctors to make some healthcare decisions for you while you're unable. And they would know your wishes. You would be telling them your wishes, the graduates would, and prior, right? And then if there were an emergency, that agent can act on the graduate's behalf. The other part to that form is if there's ever a life-threatening illness or accident and decisions have to be made on life-sustaining treatments, the graduate can decide which life-sustaining treatments they want to receive or not receive if there were an emergency. In general, the medical community obviously has taken a Hippocratic oath to save your life regardless of how they need to do so. And they will do that without a healthcare directive. However, in an emergency, who gets notified may not be the parents or the guardians once those graduates turn 18, because they don't have access to the healthcare records. So having the 18-year-olds fill out these forms with their healthcare clinic, making sure they're filed with their primary clinic, and then that they have a paper copy and that their healthcare agent knows where those are, can really help in an emergency, because then the medical community is aware who the healthcare agent is and they'll get notified. So that would be another one. Now, another rental agreements, right? Having kids save their rental agreements, or maybe they're getting a mortgage, maybe they are purchasing something, telling them to save those documents. And again, making sure that they're safe from fire or water damage would be key. And then utilities. I know most, you know, that will be something new for graduates. If they move out, they'll have to pay for some utilities. I think what we're advising with our graduate is to tell them to save the last current utility bill, that those sometimes are asked for voting records or at the DMV. If you need ID, they often want proof that you're living at a particular address. And and that's another thing to talk about with addresses. Even though the kids are moving out, are their IDs still going to say their parent or guardian address, which happens a lot because maybe they're not going to be, you know, they're still living at the home, but they're just temporarily staying on campus. Having that deliberate conversation and talking about the pros and cons of each. I know for myself growing up, I think I had my parents' address on all of my stuff until I officially graduated and went away. But that there might be reasons why that needs to change. So just having that conversation, I think, is good. Some other things that you may want to give as paper gifts to a graduate that they may find really helpful are recipes, beloved recipes from the family that they may want to make at home, I think is something that I'm finding that Gen Z and Alpha really value. They also are valuing scrapbooks, believe it or not. I've seen a lot of them start to go back to printing out their pictures, creating scrapbooks. And it's heartening to see, you know, in this digital world that they want to have some paper copies of some of the fun times that they've had. And here's one, you know, I've been going through my stuff for years here, but having a mixtape. Does anybody remember when the era when you did a mixed cassette tape? And it was such a gift, right? From your friends, from people who cared about you. It always was the snapshot in time. What's fun as I go through these is I see people's handwriting where they took the time to write down every song and who wrote it. And it makes me remember these people. And you know, you obviously you may want to do this with just a playlist on Pandora or on Spotify, but creating either a digital or actual physical cassette tape, because I think that's another thing that Gen Z and is starting to do is go back to that 90s tech and technology. So you are seeing people like order old cassette tapes, cassette players with the headphones. And, you know, we never tossed ours. So we actually have all that stuff already. So we can still play these tapes. But, you know, just know that that's actually of interest to some of these kids. Not all of them, but some of them. And that might be a kind of a fun way for you to either share, like maybe the music that you listened to at that time in your life, or just songs that have meant something to you over the years. I think that could be another fun gift. And then I did see, you know, I love these crafty moms that get on the interwebs and give their ideas. This was kind of cute. This mom created little paper gifts with envelopes, and every gift had a little card. And on the envelope, it would say, open me, like, here's some of them. Open me any day but Sunday. Open me before midterms. Open me when you need a little jolt. Open me when you get your first A. Open me when we say goodbye. Now I'm going to get sad about my own kid. Open me when it's cold outside. Open me when you catch a cold. Open me when you need a little me time. Open me when you need to break the ice with some new people. Open me when you don't have time to do laundry. And, you know, just little things. And, I don't know what gifts they gave, so I can't give you that idea. But that's kind of a cute idea, I think, just giving them some things like that. So I hope that this gave you some thoughts on other gifts besides money that you can give your own graduate as we start to hit that season, which is coming up in a couple of weeks. And I wish, if you're a graduate, I hope this gave you some ideas on some tasks and some things that you need to be asking about. as you head off into your new exciting world. And I wish you all well. And I just want to say thank you again for listening to the Paper Shufflers, and we will see you next time. And for those of you that want to listen to this later, you can always go to Frogtown Radio's website. 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So with that, I'm going to let you go today. I hope you have a wonderful week, and we will see you next time.

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Good afternoon, and welcome to the Transformation Code, where we don't just talk about change, we live it out every single day. 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Because the truth is, you cannot lead well if you're consistently running on empty. And today, we close this month with a conversation that impacts every single one of us. Whole health, prevention, and sustainable wellness. Right now, too many people are exhausted, inflamed, stressed, sleep deprived, emotionally overwhelmed, and operating in survival mode physically, mentally, emotionally, and spiritually. We are pushing through burnout, calling dysfunction normal, and waiting until crisis hits before we finally pay attention to our bodies. But what if wellness was not just about surviving? What if health was about alignment, about stewardship, about learning to care for ourselves before breakdown happens, not after? That's why I'm excited about today's guest. Dr. Mark Holder is a board-certified family medicine physician and founder of Imperial Health, a wellness-focused medical practice serving the Twin Cities through personalized, preventative-centered healthcare. Through Imperial Health, he provides customized medical care, wellness planning, telemedicine, home visits, and health coaching designed to help people stay well consistently. And one of the most important conversations we need to have is, especially in our communities, is understanding that stress, trauma, sleep, hydration, nutrition, movement, and emotional health are all connected. Our bodies keep score, our minds keep score, and eventually, our lives are a reflection of what we ignore. So today's conversation is not just about medicine. It's about ownership. It's about awareness. It's about building a healthier future on purpose. Family, this is the Transformation Code. Let's live whole, let's live aligned, and let's keep transforming together.

Well, family, this is our time where we center ourselves, where we focus on the information that we're going to be receiving and how we can move more intentionally. It's easy for us to get carried away with what's going on in the world and what's going on in life without being particular about how we're feeding ourselves emotionally and spiritually. So let's take a moment to center ourselves. If you could do me a favor, if you can put your feet on the ground and put your arms, your hands at your side, and just relax your shoulders. Now again, hopefully you're not driving, but if you're in a position to do so, I want you to do me a favor and close your eyes. I want you to take a deep breath in. Hold it. Now release it slowly. Those are cleansing breaths. Those are recalibration breaths. We want us to be in a state in which we can receive the information that we'll have today. So I want us to make sure that we're focused. Let's do that one more time. Take a deep breath in. Hold it. Now release it slowly. By releasing those breaths, you're telling your body, you're signaling to your body that you are well and that you're ready to receive what you have today. So as we always do after that, we will get established in the affirmations we want to tell ourselves today and the information we want to receive. So as always, do me a favor. I want you to say this with boldness and confidence. I want you to say, I choose wellness, balance, and intentional care daily. Say, my health deserves consistency and attention. And I commit to sustainable habits that strengthen my mind and my body. Let's do that one more time. I want you to say it like you mean it, because we're gonna tell ourselves and our health that we deserve it. Let's say, I choose wellness, balance, and intentional care daily. Say, my health deserves consistency and attention. And I commit to sustainable habits that strengthen my mind and my body. I want you to take the time to breathe in. Whisper these affirmations to yourself today. Commit to sustainable habits that strengthen you. Family, this is the transformation code. Let's live whole. Let's live aligned. Let's keep transforming together.

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1: Welcome back to the Transformation Code. I'm your host, LeBrent Speed. This month, we've been talking about health, wellness, and whole person leadership. And one thing is becoming increasingly clear. We are living in a culture that has normalized exhaustion. Around the world, doctors and researchers are sounding the alarm about stress, burnout, inflammation, anxiety, and chronic disease. More studies are now connecting ultra-processed foods, lack of sleep, emotional stress, and mental health challenges together. Not as separate issues, but as an interconnected systems impacting the body. Research continues to show that diets high in ultra-processed foods are associated with increased anxiety, depression, inflammation, obesity, and chronic illness. Here in America, the numbers are simply staggering. Recent CDC-related reporting shows that nearly one-third of American adults are not getting enough sleep. At the same time, more than half of U.S. workers report experiencing burnout, with younger generations showing some of the highest rates ever recorded. And here's another major issue. Ultra-processed foods now make up more than half of the calories consumed in the American diet. Among youth, it is nearly 62%. Many of these foods are engineered for convenience and shelf life, but they are often filled with excess sugars, sodium, additives, preservatives, and inflammatory ingredients. Researchers are increasingly connecting these foods not only to obesity and diabetes, but also to anxiety, depression, fatigue, and cognitive decline. And here in Minnesota, we are seeing many of the same patterns. Minnesota health data continues to show significant rates of hypertension, diabetes, and other chronic conditions impacting communities across the state. At the same time, a recent University of Minnesota study found that teenagers are getting less sleep than ever before. With stress, screens, social pressure, and emotional overload all playing a role. And many people are waiting until their bodies break down before they finally pay attention to their health. We have normalized stress, normalized poor eating, normalized emotional overload, normalize functioning while exhausted. But our bodies were never designed to live in constant survival mode. And especially in communities of color, where stress, economic pressure, trauma, and healthcare gaps already exist, the consequences become even greater. Health is not just physical, it's emotional, mental, spiritual, relational, environmental. And if we don't intentionally build systems for wellness, our bodies eventually force us to stop. Family, this is the Transformation Code. Let's live whole. Let's live aligned. Let's keep transforming together.

Welcome back to the Transformation Code. I'm your host, LeBrent Speed. Today's focus is prevention, wellness, and lifestyle systems. And one thing I have learned personally is this: good health is not built in emergencies. It's built in everyday habits. It's built in the small things we do consistently. Because many of us have learned how to survive while completely neglecting ourselves. We have normalized exhaustion, normalized stress, normalized poor eating, normalized functioning while emotionally overwhelmed. And eventually the body starts responding. Fatigue, high blood pressure, anxiety, inflammation, brain fog, sleep issues. Not because the body is failing, but because it's trying to get our attention. And especially as leaders, entrepreneurs, parents, and people constantly carrying pressure, we often push ourselves beyond healthy limits and call it productivity. But wellness matters. Sometimes wellness is simply drinking enough water instead of surviving off caffeine and stress. Sometimes wellness is getting consistent sleep instead of treating exhaustion like a badge of honor. Sometimes it's stretching in the morning, walking consistently, getting sunlight. Somebody say amen to that. Putting the phone down, breathing deeply, and giving your nervous system time to recover. And let's be transparent. Many of us grew up eating what was fast, cheap, convenient, and heavily processed. But more and more research is connecting processed foods not only to obesity to diabetes, but also to inflammation, low energy, anxiety, and emotional health challenges. And what we consume affects how we feel. And this conversation is not about perfection. It's about awareness. It's about stewardship. It's asking, how do I create a lifestyle that helps me stay healthy instead of consistently and constantly recovering? Because a lot of people are surviving physically, but not truly living well. That's why prevention matters. Regular checkups matter. Rest matters. Movement matters. Mental health matters. Hydration matters. Because wellness is not selfish. It's necessary. This is the Transformation Code. Let's live whole. Let's live aligned. Let's keep transforming together.

Welcome back to the Transformation Code. I'm your host, LeBrent Speed. You know, I'm approaching my 56th birthday, 55 years on this earth. And when I was younger, 55 sounded really old. It felt like retirement age. But now that I'm here, I realize, man, I got some juice left. I still got some purpose left. I have impact I need to still do. But one thing I'm becoming more aware of as I get older, and as I talk to more men my age, is how important it is to take care of ourselves intentionally. Because many of us have spent years grinding, building, providing, leading, pushing through stress, ignoring pain, ignoring exhaustion, and eventually you realize if you don't slow down and steward your life, your body forces you to. Now, let me be clear. I'm not speaking from perfection. God knows I'm still learning this myself. But this month, as we've talked about whole person wellness, one thing keeps standing out to me. What we repeatedly consume physically, emotionally, mentally, spiritually, eventually shapes the quality of our lives. What are you putting in your body? What environments are you constantly sitting in? What relationships are draining you? What stress are you normalizing? What habits are quietly wearing you down? Because not everything toxic is food. Sometimes environments are toxic. Some jobs are toxic. Some relationships are toxic. Some patterns are toxic. And as I talk to so many people who are constantly functioning in spaces that don't value them, don't appreciate them, and I see they are slowly emotionally draining the life right out of them. And what's difficult is many people stay there so long that dysfunction starts to feel normal. But one of the greatest forms of wellness is awareness. It's being honest enough to ask, what has given me life? And what is slowly taking life from me? Maybe wellness starts with reducing some things. Reducing processed foods. Reducing stress. Reducing sitting all day. Reducing environments that constantly create anxiety. Reducing obligations that are pulling you away from purpose. And then replacing those things with things that give life. Rest. Movement. Prayer. Meditation. Community. Purpose, peace, healthy relationships, healthy food, healthy thinking. Because when it's all said and done, people rarely sit around talking about how much money they make. They talk about moments, relationships, peace, purpose, and meaning. And transformation is rarely about learning how to. Transformation is really about learning how to align our lives with what matters most. Because the better you take care of yourself, the better you can live out the purpose God placed you here for. In our next segment, Dr. Mark Holder is going to join us to help us walk these things out practically, how we take care of our minds, bodies, habits, and health in ways that are sustainable and realistic in everyday life. This is the Transformation Code. Let's live whole. Let's live aligned. Let's keep transforming together.

0: 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Through Imperial Health, he provides personalized medical care, wellness planning, home visits, telemedicine, and health coaching designed to help people stay well, not just treat illness. So help me welcome Dr. Mark to the show. Yay! What's going on,
1: you.
0: Dr. Mark?
1: Thank you. It's good to be here today.
0: Well, it's a pleasure to have you on. I'm so grateful that you took some time out for us today to be able to talk about this important topic about holistic health and taking care of ourselves. So before we go into the nuts and the bolts and you give us all the stuff that we shouldn't be doing, the things we should be doing, tell us a little about your journey as a black man, a doctor, internal medicine. We don't have a lot of us running around here. So what made you want to become a doctor, and tell us a little bit about your journey to medicine?
1: So at a very young age, I was passionate about helping people, and I found that medicine was a good way to do so. My mother's also a physician, and she's had a lot of influence on me as far as my capacity, because there was a time that I didn't think that I could go through the medical training and the pre-medical training, etc. And so she motivated me. I think that's one of the things, that there's so much power in those around you that can kind of talk faith into you, because we believe because those around us believe. So it's very important that we're putting these type of things in our children. But as I began practicing medicine, I finished residency in 2007 in Miami. And after I began practicing medicine, I noticed that the medical system has really been compromised by pharmaceuticals. I mean, they do most of the studies. And this really has led to a real intervention type of medicine, where we're giving things to treat diseases and disalignment that probably we shouldn't be looking for pills to change it. We should be trying to get our bodies and minds and spirits aligned to wellness and life. So I opened Imperial Health in 2015 while I still was a clinical faculty at Hennepin County. In 2017, I completely jumped out of the space of traditional medicine in the insurance world and started focusing more on building a practice that focuses on life instead of disease.
0: That's a powerful statement. I assume when you switched over from, you know, insurance health or the health system that you were in, I'm sure that was a leap of faith. That must have been a pretty difficult decision.
1: Absolutely. My friends told me I was a little bit crazy, particularly to do that in this state, because this state has had very high HMO, very high insurance rates. But I still think that even for those that have insurance for safety reasons, for example, because if you know, something tragic happens, you need acute care, you need a way to pay for those bills in the hospital. I think even people that are in that system, it benefits them to be aligned with a physician that looks at the whole picture of human existence, because human beings are really complex, complex species. I mean, you think of, there's the human component, and then there's the being. Meaning that we have an animal component, which we must live, eat, procreate, etc. And then we have a being, which has been made out of the image of the creator of us all. And now, what much of medicine focuses on is the body component, which is really the vessel that carries the being that's like God. But there is a space where, as you focus on the being, then you have dominion over the body and dominion over everything else.
0: Brother, I didn't think you were going to go that deep that quick. That was pretty deep. I've never heard anyone separate the human from the being, right? And so that is really powerful, the way you where you put that, right? We've spent so much time focused on the human that we don't understand the impact of the being. And that being is a part of us. And so, man, thank you for that. That I was not expecting that in the first thing. But you guys, those who are listening and watching, you're getting some heavy stuff in the beginning. So thank you for that. And really, the other thing I wanted to also emphasize is the fact that you said your mother was a physician as well, right? And that is that's powerful because we understand the power of proximity and access. A lot of us, especially people of color, don't see black doctors. And so you don't think that's possible. And if you hadn't seen that, you probably wouldn't have thought it was possible either.
1: Mm-hmm. Yeah, it's a big deal. In fact, I remember the conversation when I was in a ride. I was on a car ride with my mother. And at the time, I was pre-physical therapy. So I was interested in going physical therapy. I had a sports background in high school. I had a football scholarship, but I decided I didn't want to play football anymore. I wanted to go to academics. At any rate, we're having a conversation, and my mother said to me, "Hey, Mark," and I'm telling her all these requirements and how to take this and organic and this. She said, "Wow, these requirements, they look like they're just as difficult as going into medicine." And I said, "They really are, Mom. But do you think I could? You think I could be a doctor?" And she said, "Yes." And I believed her. Mm-hmm. I mean, that small conversation, and like I said, I mean, my grades in high school until my senior year, because my senior year I decided that I wasn't gonna play football anymore. But before my senior year, my grades were very colorful. I mean, I'm talking about
0: colorful.
1: Yes, I never heard someone
0: B, C, D, whatever.
1: I never heard someone describe their grades. So I was challenged if I could do the curriculum of pre-med. But that conversation. So your statement about proximity, I think, is a big deal.
0: Yeah, I mean, you said you're colorful, but the fact is, some people might be listening think in order to be a doctor, they had to have straight A's their whole life, right? And they're thinking that that's the only way they can go through the rigors of school and education. So, you know, I think that gives hope to a lot of people in terms of us being in medicine, because we do need it. More holistic centered medicine, right? Instead of, as you say, in prescribing pills for us, we need to be thinking about the whole body and what we're doing. Well, let's talk about some of the health things that we're seeing. I know you and I have talked about this before, but Dr. Holder, why do you think we're seeing so many people exhausted, inflamed, stressed, and unhealthy right now? I share some of the statistics. It's overwhelming. The numbers of unhealthy people emotionally, mentally, and physically. What do you think some of the root causes of that are?
1: I mean, of course, this is a broad question, because there's a lot of factors that play into this. I think our food is a big deal, our sleep, our movement, even the amount of time we're spending on screens, because people don't think about it, but if you're looking at blue lights at night, you're changing your biorhythm, the way your sleep pattern, you're affecting your REM sleep, you're affecting your deep sleep. I mean, all these things are connected. But I think to take a step back even further, I think the program that we're using for health is all wrong. And it really is a program that's built off of the healthcare system, and their program is capital. They're capitalizing on disease. And you talk about something like diabetes type 2, for example. I think the U.S. spends $300 billion on diabetic care a year. $300 billion on something that really is diabetes type 2 really can be treated with proper lifestyle. And you can align yourself so that you do not have insulin resistance, which really is diabetes type 2. But that's not really profitable. But I think it stems back to what I mentioned before about, you know, what program we're using and where we're starting in this chain, because we're talking about our bodies for our bodies, and our bodies are controlled by our mind, our thinking, and our emotions. And our thinking centers and emotions are controlled by our spirit. So it seems to me that if you really want to tap into life, you have to go to the source of life. And the source of life is a spirit. and the pathway, the way has been clarified for all of us thousands of years ago.
0: Well, you know what? I assume when we talked about having a doctor on here, we didn't think we would be talking about that. You probably didn't think the doctor would be sounding like a preacher in here. We had the pastor last week. But I'm grateful that you're this all full circle. You know, the spirit affects the body, and the body affects the spirit. And we need to be mindful that these things are interrelated. So I'm really grateful that you are really bringing that out for some of our listener. And one of the things you talked about healthcare right now, it is very reactionary and not preventative, right? And so, what, you know, other than capital, what made us so reactionary versus preventative? I mean, that could just be the answer.
1: I think it's the capital, you know, capitalizing on disease. I think it's a big deal because ultimately, I don't think that physicians that are helping people don't want to help people. I don't think so. But back to this program, when I'm in medical school and when I'm in residency, the first thing that I'm taught is how to keep people alive. So, and as far as acute care is concerned, there's nobody, nowhere in the world I would rather get like very ill than in the United States of America, because you know, as far as the technology and the ability to actually keep people alive that are sick, there's nowhere like that. I think the problem stems from when you're trying to manage chronic disease or chronic misalignment with acute care or a pill or interventions, is just not really sustainable on any level.
0: Can you explain chronic misalignment? You've mentioned that a few times, and you know, we may have some listeners that don't know what that may be, including myself.
1: Absolutely. So to get more granular, we're talking about the way we eat. What we eat, how frequently we eat, why do we eat? Because we talk about food, I'll land on food just a little bit, because I think this is one of the spaces where we're doing things so wrong. I mean, I think first and foremost, we have to go back to the underlying cause. What is nutrition for? Is nutrition to make you feel good? Is nutrition to battle some of the trauma you had, or to battle some of the emotions that you're going through in a day? It shouldn't be. It should be fuel. And you know, people that have these beautiful cars, I like beautiful cars, you know, and I'm not mad at them. They want to put premium fuel in their cars, but they may put premium fuel in their Mercedes, but then they eat McDonald's or they eat any fast food. I wouldn't eat any fast food. It's bad fuel. Human beings do best with plant-based diets. People don't get diabetes that eat plant-based diets. People don't get heart disease. They don't have strokes. They don't have kidney disease. And all these things really get kind of missed because it's not promoted by the healthcare system. But we have the ability to focus on these things. So misalignment would be aligning yourself to, you know, eat properly, to, you know, sleep well, to consume enough water, some of this stuff you've talked about. But, you know, but also to the word talks about renewing your mind, but reframing what your capacity is as far as healthcare, because we have the capacity to control if we have cancer. And we always have cells that are abnormal. And even when we do get cells that are abnormal that congregate together, there are ways that we can do to align ourselves for those cells to be consumed by our bodies. I'll say one more thing on this question and I'll cut, because maybe I'm talking too long. If you think of how the human body is built, if I had a knife and I made a wound on my hand, like I cut it open with a knife, all I have to do with that wound is clean and make sure it's not dirty. So create the correct environment. Maybe cover it up if I'm getting wet or something, but create the right environment for that wound and let it be. And we'll heal. It'll close up. All these scars on your face, all these scars, they'll heal by themselves. We don't need medicines. And similarly, the things that are inside of us. And I go back to this alignment again, because if we're having disease, which is disorder or misalignment, we have to make sure we align ourselves properly. And then we will heal, because we're created to heal.
0: Yeah, that's powerful because the disease is disorder, right? And so ultimately there's a lot of disorder, dysfunction in our eating and our sleeping. You know, one of the things that we talked about earlier was chronic stress. Like people are talk about being chronically stressed, overwhelmed. And I know we've talked about, for those who don't know, we've shared a little bit about the book, The Body Keeps Score from Dr. Kolk. And for those who haven't read it, I highly recommend it. But what do you think chronic stress actually does physically to the body and from your work that you've seen?
1: Yeah, so from the physiological standpoint, which is how the body's really functioning, when you're stressed, your body releases what we call stress hormones. It's the adrenaline, norepinephrine, epinephrine, dopamine to a certain extent. But at any rate, these hormones are there to put us in what is called fight or flight. So basically for human beings to react to whatever danger may be around us. Now, chronic stress means that typically chronic distress, right? It typically means that we're releasing these hormones all during the day. Mm. And these hormones aren't good for your heart. They're not good for your blood vessels. They're not good for your metabolism. One that comes to my mind just off the top of my head at this moment is cortisol. It's related to, high levels of stress. And this cortisol, it does things with your metabolism, like retains fat. It slows down functions that are supposed to work with your immune system, etc. So I think there's so much value in figuring out how to manage your stress properly and to a certain extent raise above the environment. And that's where that spiritual power that humans have is very valuable. And you can do it practically, meditation, prayer, those type of things are practical ways that you can actually raise above.
0: That's so true. I really appreciate that because, people talk about stress, but, there are stresses that we cannot relinquish, or we're certain stresses that we can't escape. And so then the question is, how do we raise above it? We look at the environment that we live in as Black people in this country. I mean, I don't think it's controversial to say this is one of the most racist eras and times in modern history, right? And so we can sit around complaining about it all day, but the question is, how do we raise above it? And then how do we do things to counteract it? Because I can't magically make my society less racist, but I can function in a way. So I do love the idea of what can I do in the situation to raise above the situation. So that's really good. Let's talk a little bit about daily lifestyle, because a lot of people are making mistakes daily, right? So what do you think some of the biggest health mistakes people are making that is really leading to this disease, disorder, misalignment in their bodies?
1: The very biggest is mindset. I've been working on this recipe of life. It's really my life work that I'm very interested in pushing this, these ingredients of the recipe of life all over the world as far as I can push it. But the first thing is about your mind. It's about renewing your mind. I think when your mindset, if you don't address that, everything else to me is you're not going to have the force to carry out the things you need. But more granularly, I think the eating, and we're going back to what we're eating and what we're eating for and how we're eating, I think that's also something that if you align that, you align many things.
0: So let's go a little deeper into the eating, right? Because as a doctor, one of the things that we talked about earlier was processed foods. And 50% of most Americans' diets is processed foods. 62% of youth diet is processed food. How does processed foods contribute to illness and inflammation? You said you don't do fast food. So how does that add to that disease, that illness, inflammation in our bodies?
1: One of the things I think about is sometimes the focusing on the what's bad, just valiant to point it out, but focusing on what's good, sometimes it's easier and simpler to grasp. But human beings are supposed to eat natural, raw things. I mean, we're created with teeth of herbivores, and our intestines are made long like herbivores. We're not supposed to be carnivores. That's one piece. But to go back to the processed foods, most of the ingredients that you read on the back of things, you don't know. I mean, we don't. I'm a doctor, and I read ingredients lists, and I may not know five things on a bag of chips. I may not know almost 10 things in a bowl of cereal.
0: So you're a doctor and don't even know what these things are?
1: No, I do not. And most of them are created recently, even. And they're put into foods to make them more tasty, to increase people's desire to eat, to preserve food. They're packaged in plastic, and, you know, human beings are not supposed to be consuming plastic. But if things are sitting in plastic, particularly when they get warm and heated up, you put it in a microwave, or all this plastic is going inside of us. Mm. So I think from the eating standpoint, you want to get as plant-based as possible, plant-based and raw as possible. We'll do fine. There's a guy that I follow on Facebook. He's a fruitarian. So for 3 years, he's eaten nothing but fruit.
0: I've seen people talk about that. I mean, is it, I assume he's still healthy. I mean, he's walking around. I mean, because I know I've, you know, are you a vegetarian now? Because you talked about plant-based.
1: I'm as plant-based as I can be. Because so I would say mostly I eat plant-based, but say, like last weekend I had a burger, mm-hmm. because I wanted to.
0: Yeah.
1: If I go out to a restaurant with a friend, I may eat a steak. Mm-hmm. I may eat, you know, a friend may have a barbecue and I may eat that. But I also know that the best nutrition, the highest quality of nutrition to put in my body are plants. Are to come from plants.
0: So, you know, as a doctor, tell us what your you can go out once in a while, but mainly what is your diet consist of a normal day? Like you wake up in the morning, I know you do, mm-hmm. may do some intermittent fasting. Well, mm-hmm. tell us what you're consuming on a daily.
1: So I do intermittent fast. So when I wake up in the morning, I try not to eat anything before 1 p.m. It usually ends up being, you know, 2 or 3. And then my goal is to cut off by 6, but that typically is something that, that we trickle for, you know. But I avoid meats of all types. I avoid fish. I avoid seafood. And the fish, the reason why I avoid fish, I don't think that's as high quality as it used to be probably, is because there's so much pollution. And in fish, there's a lot of heavy metals like mercury, and some lead and a bunch of other heavy metals that, as the world gets more polluted, there tends to be more chemicals and plastic and all these things in the fish. So I try to keep it as plant-based as possible. And like I said, though, I make exceptions. I don't eat like that, you know, every day. I sometimes eat meat. I sometimes eat chicken. But I am mindful as much as possible to eat plant-based.
0: Well, I mean, and again, I can see you. So are there particular plants that are like particular vegetables and fruits that you are your go-to? I had a fitness trainer on here, and he talked about watermelon and ginger and lemons and certain things he does. Are there some vegetables and fruits that are your go-to?
1: I like a lot of them. I like mangoes. I like bananas. I eat a banana every day. At least one.
0: Now, why bananas? Is it just the taste, or is there something about bananas particularly? Potassium, I know.
1: There's a lot of potassium in bananas. It's energy rich too. You know, bananas are energy.

0: Yes. It's fake. And the reason how we know it's fake, look at gorillas.
1: Yeah, they are very strong. I just read that the other day, that someone talked about that, and he's like, look at gorillas. They're the strongest beings on earth.
0: Absolutely.
1: And they don't ever eat meat.
0: Exactly.
1: Where do they get there? Is it just naturally like that? Or
0: you
1: is know, like?
0: But the thing is, even if you eat meat, your body still has to break it down to amino acids. So it's really about the amino acids that you have. And you can get amino acids from fruits. You get amino acids from potatoes, you get amino acids from any peas and beans, and your body still processes these things and uses them. The idea we need all this protein anyway, I think it's kind of a misnomer. The people that sell these protein powders, they want you to think that you can actually metabolize or not metabolize, but utilize if you're eating 60 grams of protein at one time. You probably can't.
1: Yeah.
0: A lot of it is just wasted. You'll absorb some of it, but not all of it.
1: Mm. Well, I mean, that's good. I just read a book the other day, and he was talking about, like, gorillas are super strong, and they never eat meat. Mm. So, you know, the thing we need, and again, the whole question is if a fight between a gorilla and how many men could fight a gorilla is, like, at least 10, and they go, get all, and a gorilla is going to get all of us. So that's really important. Let's go back to the conversation about, you talked about the emotional and physical health, mental health, as it's connected, and you've kind of leaned into that a lot as we've talked about, why is it so important our mindset is right and our emotions are right even before we start thinking about what we eat and how we move and those type of things.
0: Can you ask that question one more time?
1: Why is it so important for us to focus on our emotional and mental health, but even before we eat? Because as a doctor, I thought you were going to talk about eat this, do this, mm-hmm. but you said the mind is first. There's a really good quote. The gentleman that wrote The Miseducation of the Negro, he said, if you control a person's mind, you don't have to worry about their actions.
0: Mm-hmm.
1: And I think it's really important to understand how important the mind is, even as we work through these physical things as well. So tell me your experience. Why is the mind so important?
0: Okay. That's a big question. I mean, it's a big, powerful question, because to even think about what your mind is. So my thoughts there's a universal mind.
1: Hmm.
0: And this universal mind, it's the mind of everything that exists. And it permeates through everything that exists. And some people call this universal mind God.
1: Yeah.
0: And then we all have individual minds. And our minds all have limitation, because we're limited by time, space, environment. But the really interesting thing, and what I've tapped in, and everybody has the opportunity to tap into, is that we have the potential to connect our individual minds to the universal mind through Yeshua, the Christ that has come and risen. And that connection of our individual mind to the universal mind gives us the capacity to do everything and anything, because we're built with the same substance that built the universal mind that can say, let there be, let there be light. And so the reason why I say it like this is because what's really people are suffering from are like addictions and obsessions. So, for example, you know, human beings are kind of wired to be obsessed and addicted to things.
1: Yeah.
0: I mean, even if, you know, I'm drinking tea now.
1: Mm-hmm.
0: I like caffeine and tea. I drink coffee. Coffee is one of my addictions. And I've, you know, I've been cognizant of trying to see if I can go, you know, 3 or 4 days without coffee to see if it's a real addiction. And it is, because my head will start beating and I'll start getting angry with my family and these type of things. And so I think that since we're in obsessions, I mean, we can get obsessed about different things. I mean, you see people, you know, thousands of people cheering for sport, and there's nothing wrong about cheering for sports, but I'm just trying to say is we're built in a way to have these addictions and obsessions. But that, I believe that space is supposed to be filled with something.
1: Mm.
0: And as you fill that space with something, that gives us the power to do all the things that, to eat right, to have control over the way we sleep, to have control over the environments we're in, to have control over how we move. It all starts.

0: from taking a step back and seeing what you have the potential to do.
1: Man, that's good. And it's so important that we remember that if we stay connected to the source, and I believe the universal mind, that health is there, wealth is there. All the things that we're looking for can be connected to the source. And so I definitely appreciate you bringing that out for us today. I want to pivot to preventative care because we talked a little bit about that. And especially for men, a lot of men don't like to do preventative care, right? Mm-hmm. We just go when something's wrong with us. Why is preventative care so important? I know we can talk about colorectal cancer and a variety of other things, but why is preventative care and being mindful of preventative care before something goes wrong important?
0: Prevention is very important because if there was somebody that quoted this years ago talking about prevention is better than cure, it just makes sense because if I can stop you from getting cancer or detect it very early, then you won't get cancer. I mean, this leads me to a story about a friend, a very dear friend of mine, also my mentor and I worked with. He joined our membership because he was feeling tired, and we did some studies on him and we found out that he had cancer, and he jumped into the cancer protocol. Not my cancer protocol, but he went to Mayo Clinic and he went that route. I won't focus too much on his case just to be respectful, but I always wonder what would have happened if we would have caught that 6 months earlier or even a year earlier when he first started feeling fatigue instead of waiting. I think one of the things that happens in our community, particularly our men in our community, is we don't go to the doctor unless we're sick.
1: No.
0: And one of the first things that we do at Imperial Health when we take people to part of the membership, even right now we're doing a promotion too, so you guys should check out that promotion. It could be life-changing. But the first things we do is we do blood work, where we do a slew of laboratory tests to basically see how your kidneys are functioning, how your liver is functioning, your immune status, if you have risk of cancer. For men and women, it may be a little different because there's different concerns with sex. And individually, people have different concerns because their lives are different, their environments are different. But the first thing to do is you have to capture the information to know where people are, create goals for them to work towards. And of course, the fundamental goal is to increase the quantity and quality of your life.
1: Mm. Well, let's do that. Let me ask you we talked about Imperial Health, and I want to hear more about why, I know you moved from traditional healthcare and you created this your own healthcare, preventive care. As we start wrapping up, I really want to hear more about why you decided to do that and what makes your type of medicine or healthcare different than traditional healthcare systems.
0: Mm. Okay, well, I got to the point where I realized that this healthcare system was not about wellness, and not the training of it, not the practical delivery. It wasn't really about wellness. It's about treating disease, treating ailments. And I know that there's a space that we could, and I didn't think that it was possible actually, but after studying more and coming to the understanding there's a space where, but you have to step outside of the insurance world, but there's a space where you can take care of people, focuses on their issues, and make sure you get increased their life, the quantity and the quality of life. I kind of go back to that. So what makes Imperial Health very different is, first of all, Imperial Health is not, I'm not dictated to do for my patients what the insurance wants. I'm not having intro visits with my patients in 10 or 15 minutes because I believe that in order to give the best care, you have to know the patient, and you have to know the patient's their mindset. You have to know where they're coming from. You have to know their habits. You have to know all these things that you gather from a proper physical, and then you have to know the laboratory blood work and utilize that as a basis to form the goals that can give them the best results.
1: Well, listen, man, this has been a really powerful conversation. Dr. Mark, I really appreciate you having this holistic mindset when it comes to healthcare, right? I've never really heard a doctor talk like you. You're a pretty cerebral dude, and I know we had Dr. Sinacropi on here. We talked about some of these things, so I know you guys know each other. But it's really powerful to hear you talk like this. As we close out, I would love to hear one thing you think that if you can give one piece of advice for people who are listening, they might be chronically ill or sick or whatever they're dealing with. What is one piece of advice you would give today that you think could move them towards having a better holistic mindset when it comes to health?
0: Well, the first thing I would say, and I talked about the mindset a little bit, is the mindset is so very important, but also getting connected with a provider or healthcare system like Imperial Health that's outside of the traditional space, and somebody to help not only deal with the specific issues as you have them, but somebody else to help you reframe what your needs are and kind of walk you through a path that you can be focused on life instead of just managing disease.
1: Well, listen, Dr. Mark, we really appreciate you today. As we close out today's conversation, now we want to help you guys. We need to remember that wellness is not built overnight. It is built through intentional daily choice. And today reminded us that prevention, rest, nutrition, movement, emotional wellness, consistency, and mindset all work together to support healthier lives and healthier communities. We want a special thank you to Dr. Mark and Imperial Health for joining us and helping us better understand the importance of sustainable wellness and preventative health care. We want to make sure, before we close out, can you share your website so people will know what your website is, they can go look you up?
0: Yes, Imperial Health is spelled M-P-E-R-I-A-L, health, H-E-A-L-T-H.com. Just Imperial without the I. You can reach us there.
1: ImperialHealth.com. 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And we want to thank you guys all for listening, for partnering with us, and for prioritizing your mental and your physical and your spiritual health, because this is really, really important. Family, this is the Transformation Code. 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Have a wonderful day.

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drug deep in the summer, treatment in the winter. It doesn't get better, it just gets different. It doesn't get worse, it's always at its worst. It just gets shrouded in new terms and more distant. Drug deep in the summer, just as deep in the winter. So deep in snow that the cold doesn't shiver the hand, and the stone doesn't quiver when he throws it. So cold it ain't glass, but it shatters just like it, and breaks into a million reflections to show that niceness is just a guise, and poison is just a guide to the time when darkness fills space like light did. Off balance, fell to the challenge, like love on its flip side, and tightness of throat is coined as quiet, but silence can't disguise it. He's really a nice guy, he's just been bit by a bug that made home beneath skin and ripped veins so the flow couldn't nourish within. He can't fight it, I tell him to get right. I show him the flame I harbor and point out the candle in his heart, but he won't light it. I point like, how don't you see how bright it might get? Look at me, don't you want

and said I'm a good sis. Turned trees to a nice spliff. Showed me arms with bare sleeves so I could see just where the veins ripped. And told me I could try another day, but today is not a gift, it's just this.

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0: Hey, man, life is better when you cry a little, laugh a lot, and be thankful for everything you got. Be you and be true.
1: Yeah, yeah, yeah, Minnesota Twin City, St. Paul, you know what it is, man. It's the one and only Talon, a.k.a. Tyler Tycoon, right here on 94.1 WFNU, the Live is Liz Radio Network in St. PZ and all through the metropolitan neighborhood, man. I'm super, super excited to be here with you, man. It's a wonderful, wonderful, wonderful, wonderful Thursday, Throwback Thursday. It's hot outside. If you haven't been outside, man, grab some ice cream, grab something that's cool, refreshing, and head outside, man. It's a wonderful day to spend with your friends, your family, catching up with everybody and seeing what everybody's up to. You know, one thing about me is I am all about positivity, all about, you know, pushing that platform of peace, all about doing the things that make you feel good as a person, as an individual here on planet Earth. And hopefully everything that you've touched is coming to fruition. Everything that you've grinded for, everything that you wish for, everything that you've pursued, you know, that you set plans for, hopefully everything is coming to, you know, the goals that you're trying to reach, man, because this is all about it. This is a show where you can go on YouTube, you can go on TikTok, you can go on all those type of social platforms, and you go come follow your boy, man. I'm under official underscore Talon Frazier. That's on all platforms that you want to holler at your boy at, official underscore Talon Frazier, especially on YouTube. So go out on YouTube. I know I tell you guys this a lot, but every time you do, it's helping the brand, helping you know what we're trying to do, you know what I mean, and which is just be something great for the world, leaving our imprint. But that is again under official underscore Talon Frazier. And go like, subscribe, and comment, all right, on all of our videos. We got some videos dropping for you guys, so please go check out those that are coming up. We need all the love, but I'm not gonna hold your ears. There's been a lot of stuff going on, entertainment, social media, sports. There's been so much going on in Minnesota, period. And you know, I gotta get you acclimated and get you up to par. So thank you for tuning in. The first song I do want to play today for you guys is a song that is going to kick things into gear. You feel me? And that is the only way I can do it. This is the only song I can play, right? This is the one and only DJ Jazzy Jeff and the one and only the Prince, all right? Fresh Prince of Bel-Air, Will Smith, all right, man? This is Summertime, and we'll be back in a moment. All right, thank you.

Yeah. Y'all rocking with the ones and twos, Talon, a.k.a. Tyler Tycoon. All right. If you don't like the road you're walking, start paving another one, okay? And remember this, man. In this life, as we're all going through, man, y'all see the gas prices. You see they high. You know what I'm saying? I don't even like getting in the car to drive, to go anywhere, okay? So let's have grace. Let's not pump no horns. Let's not beep beep. Let's just relax and chill. Cause right now it is kind of hot. The weather is changing on us. Okay. So everybody, let's just think of harmony, peace, and togetherness. You know what I mean? Love for one another. I'm seeing a lot of love, especially when it's coming to, when it comes to the community and the camaraderie when it comes around sports. I'm loving it. Even though, you know, we'll get a little, you know, further into the show, we'll get into sports, but I just love to see my people and all of us Twin Cities metropolitan area coming together, you know what I'm saying, and loving each other. Remember this: be there for others, but never leave yourself behind. That means remember, care for other people, wish other people the best, you know, for their successes, you know, and genuinely, you know what I'm saying? I mean, there's no hate in our hearts, you know what I mean? I want everybody to win. I want everybody to succeed. I want everybody to look good. I want everybody to achieve everything that they set out for, because life is short. So remember, when you do that with a great heart and a humble heart and a genuine heart, man, a lot of blessings come back for you, man. Now remember this, and we're going to jump into more music, but I just want you to ponder on this, because it's been about 2 weeks, you know what I'm saying, that I haven't got to talk to you and haven't gave you this beautiful light that I'm feeling inside. Often we imagine that we will work hard, arrive at some distant goal, and then we will be happy. This is a delusion. Happiness is in the result of life lived with a purpose. Happiness is not an objective. It is the movement of life itself and the process, okay? It's an activity. So enjoy life and live it to the fullest. You feel me? All right, man. Let's keep hopping to some music, man. I got an old classic song right here from my old heads, from my old school music players. This is something for you guys, man. This is the one and only Mark Morrison, Return of the Mac. And we'll be back here on 94.1 WFNU.

Yeah. That was the one and only Mark Morrison. You gotta love that, man. That's one of those songs that get you ready for the summertime. It make you feel good, make you feel right. Remember this. Every time you open your eyes, it's a blessing. Every time you can talk, it's a blessing. Every time you can see, it's a blessing. It's every time you can witness and talk to one of your friends, your family. Just remember that, man. That's so much of a wonderful thing to have and a wonderful thing to feel. Now, remember, when it comes to living your careers and different things of that sort, success is not about doing everything perfectly. It's about doing what you can when you can with what you can. So just remember, use everything to your advantage that'll help you become what you're trying to become. You feel me? All right, man. Thank you for tuning in. Talent Fraser's Motivational Talks. And I'm gonna keep on jamming this music. Hopefully you loving my mix. And one thing about me is, even if you want to see something, you want to hear something different, you want to try something different, you know what I mean? Feel free to always hit my line up here at 651-313-5125. Again, that's 651-313-5125. And we'll try to get you live. It's some birthdays today, man. So we're going to try to celebrate that. All right. Since, you know, if you guys haven't seen that Michael Jackson movie, I'm getting ready to go see it. I know, but I know everybody's like, man, why haven't you seen it yet? Listen, I'm a big Michael Jackson fan. Always have been. And I'm going to go see it. I know his story like the back of my hand. So you know what I mean? I just wanted to see it before everybody else. I wanted everybody to see it before I seen it, so I could hear, you know, the reviews and the raves. But it's over 800 million is gross so far. So if you haven't seen it, man, go check that out. I know it's going to be a really good movie. All right. And I just want to tell you like this, even though MJ has passed, he's a GOAT because his name and his likelihood is living forever and forever and ever. But since we are going to celebrate a little bit of Michael Jackson, I got something for you. One of my favorite songs right here playing. And then we'll come back, talk about some sports, entertainment, and what's going on throughout the Twin Cities metropolitan area. Thanks for kicking it with me. Out of Town Tycoon.

Yes, sir. You know how we rocking, we hocking, man. Hey, so this has come to the time where if you haven't heard, now this is a little bit into entertainment. I know I keep popping out and say, hey, I'm gonna, but this is because I'm super excited. I'm super excited to tell you guys and let you guys know. If you don't know, if you haven't heard, Drake has 3 albums he dropped back to back to back to back. Now, if you're a Drake fan, that's super, super good for you guys. If you're not a Drake fan, you might become a Drake fan, because I believe everybody that knows real music, loves music, understands that this brother right here, he is something special. Okay, now he is from our cousins up north, and he's from Toronto, Canada. But if you guys have known who he is when it comes to music, he is an icon. He is a GOAT in my generation. Okay, he is one of those ones. Okay, what we call him, where I'm from, we call him one of the ones. All right, now he has dropped 3 albums. A lot of people have been talking about it. It's probably all in your news, all in your platforms. Yes, his 3 albums I haven't listened to all 3 of them. I've listened to 2 of them. It's hard to get through all of those tracks. But if you haven't heard, he has broken a Michael Jackson record. So we're giving him all claps. Yes, yes, yes. Claps to Drake for doing that. That is very special. That's very unique and very rare to be in those, the likelihoods and the brotherhood of the Michael Jackson, Chris Browns, and all that type of stuff. So we are shouting out celebration. Congratulations to the man Drake. And since we are just cracking into his new album, I want to give you guys something special. This is a premiere right here on 94.1 WFNU, Talent Fraser's Motivational Talks. Right here, we're going to give him a premiere. Drake's Janice, STFU. I cannot say that on air, but you guys can Google what that means. I think that's kind of like a mirror image of Michael Jackson's Billie Jean. That's what I'm thinking. But on his whole cover art for his album, it was like a Michael Jackson glove. It's just really cool. You guys go check it out. Very, very good artwork. I'm pretty sure probably OVO and his whole crew has probably came up with that artwork. But I'm not gonna hold you. I want to give you guys this little nice cool gesture on a hot day like this. We're gonna premiere Drake's Janice STF you right here, right now. All right, man. Let me know what you guys like. If you like it, if you don't like it, man, call here 651-313-5125 or drop in my DMs. Let me know what you like. If you think I should play, if I think I should play another one, I got another Whisper My Name is one of my favorite ones. But let me see what you guys think about this. All right, man. Tell your friends, tell your family. Let's listen to this and then holla at your boy. All right. All right.

Yeah, man. I hope y'all enjoyed that, man. That was a that was one of the first ones, first tracks off the first album right here on 94.1 WFNU. All right, and I wanted to tell you like this: life itself is a privilege, but to live life to the fullest, well, that's a choice. So remember, no matter whatever you know you're dealing with, whatever harms in your way, sickness, illness that your body may be having, we're gonna say right now, you don't have it no more. We're gonna always push the good narratives, always push the good positive thoughts, always push the things that you can't see. Gotta have faith, you know what I mean? And I really do mean that. The true meaning of life is to plant trees under those shades you do not expect to sit. All right, that was Nelson Henderson. That was a quote that I always remembered, always loved, always cherished. Let's hop into some sports real quick, and then we're gonna hop into some music. Okay, all right, listen. So if you guys have been watching the NBA playoffs, you know that our team got knocked out. I know I said it. I know y'all gonna say, telling you lying. I am not lying. I really thought it was gonna be the year, but you gotta remember, man. DiVincenzo got an injury towards Achilles, so you know that messed up the Minnesota Timberwolves. I'm talking about the Minnesota Timberwolves, guys. Y'all follow me. Anthony Edwards, we still had him. Julius Randle, hey, I love my boy. He could have did a little bit more, but hey, all of us could have did a little bit more. It's a team effort. We should have all did a little bit more, but you know, Ant had two injuries to his knees, so it was a struggle for us this year. It was a little struggle at the wrong timing. I do hope to see Mike Conley come back. They were talking about maybe trading Naz Reid. I know nobody wants to hear about that, but that is so real. It's so true. I don't know if you heard something else, man, please inform me, but that's what I heard. Possibly. I hope we don't, because he is a starter in his league, and hopefully he can start for us again next season. Other than that, though, it says Timberwolves expect to cut ties with injured players off season, so it looks like DiVincenzo may be on the chopping line, but I'm hoping not, because I believe that you should ride with your players all the way to the end, man. And let's see when he gets healed up. I did hear in some news that Kyrie Irving is potentially coming to the Minnesota Timberwolves. That would be really super, super, super excited. That's one of my favorite point guards. And to see him and Ant together, that would be really special. But if not, man, I think we're going to do some rebuilding, and we're going to try to go after it again next season. You feel what I'm saying? Like, it happens. Sometimes we just run a little short. The gas runs out, and that's just, you know, has a little drought, and that's just what, then we're out. All right, so next year, we'll see what we can do. All right, let's hop over to baseball. All right, we're sitting third in the ALC, okay? That's American League Central, if you guys don't know baseball talk. Right now, we are actually in the top, on the top of the ninth game going right now live. We're sitting at 27-29 against the Chicago White Sox. They're sitting at 28-27, so they're a little bit better than us, not too much. But we're losing right now 2-6, which is not good. But it's not, the game is not over yet, okay? It's not totally, totally over. Like, Talon, you're lying. It's at the top of the ninth. But, hey, you know how I do. All positive thoughts, all right? But if we do hit, tend to come through and get out of this one with a win, that would be nice. But if not, next time you can go see the Minnesota Twins. So we'll be tomorrow at 5:45 against the Pirates. I'm sorry, and then we have a back-to-back doubleheader Saturday, May 30th, 3:00 against the Pirates again. So you know, it's all baseball season. I see everybody out in their jerseys. I love seeing that, everybody in their caps and hats, and that is really, really cool. Just camaraderie. I see in there all the restaurants on the strip. Everybody's out there eating. So if you haven't, get you some tickets. Go out there, support your Minnesota Twins. We need it really, really big time. And we're in a little bit under 500, but a couple games we could be over 500. And I believe, as Minnesota being a professional baseball team here in Minneapolis, the Twins compete so heavily every year to win the championship and go back to the 91s and 87s and 27 or 1924, the world championship. We need another one, another banner. So keep on pushing on, Twins. All right. Now, we're going on to the Lynx. Now, Lynx, the season just started. If you guys watch WNBA, you better watch WNBA, okay? All right, WNBA Women's Basketball, National Basketball Association, really behind that, man, prevalent and pushing on our ladies when it comes to sports. We love what they do. They make it super exciting, man. I'm going to go to a few of these games this season. I'm already looking at tickets. I'm going to bring my daughter, so it's going to be beautiful. But, yes, we did win yesterday, if you guys have been keeping up, 96-81 against the Atlanta Dream. They're sitting at 4
4-2, so they haven't really lost too many games, but we're sitting at 5-2. So it's looking really, really good, especially for the remainder of the season. If we can keep up with our players, we got Nafisi at college. She's back, healthy, ready to rock and roll. We got Olivia Miles, Courtney Williams, Natasha Howard, just a couple, you know, new faces, new players to add on this season. I'm really looking forward and excited to see what they're going to do. Tomorrow, if you want to keep up, and what you should, all right, we have the Sky at 6:30 tomorrow, and then we have the Mercury on Monday, June 9th at 9 p.m. So please, please go support our ladies. We love what they're doing. It looks like right now we're sitting at number one in the Western Conference, so we don't want things to get out of our hands. The only teams behind us, the champions, Aces, Valkyries, and Portland Fire. So And when it looks over to the other conference, the Eastern Conference, which is the opposite conference of us, it'll be the Fever, which, you know, they got Caitlin, so, you know, she can ball. But I'll be looking forward to seeing them play, this season. So that wraps up our sports. Now I think it's only right. Now see, they don't want to switch on me here. It's only right. If we're going to play, okay, we're going to play a Drake song, right? Because he has three albums that he has dropped. A lot of people have been saying that he was just trying to get out of his contract, to drop all three, he'd be able to his contract would relinquish and he would be a free player. Now he's still under OVO, but it looks like if he's out of that contract, he can sign some more major deals worth a couple billion. I don't know what I'm saying. That's just been out on the airways. So I don't know, but I mean, it's a good little strategy. I think when it comes down to it, you know, they're doing some things. All right. But I'm going to Chris Brown also has a new album he has just dropped. So I will play something for him. This is a song by Bryson Tiller and him. This is not a new song, but it's something that you guys will love. And when we come back, we'll play something off his new album too. It's only fair. All right. Thank you for tuning in. Talent Frazier Motivational Talks right here on 94.1 WFNU. And we'll be back. Don't give me-

Yeah, y'all, man, we back, man. 94.1 WFNU. And I just want to let y'all know, I was going to go through Billboard Hot 100, but it looked like somebody is taking all the slots. And y'all know who that is, man. The one and only Drizzy Drake. I'm not even going to slow it down from 10

9876 5 is chosen Texas by Ellie Langley. Number 4 is Shebang by Drake. Number 3 is Drake, Whisper My Name. Like I said, number 2 ran to Atlanta, Drake, and number 1 Janis. So yeah, he's taking over all of Hot Board 100, Hot 100. I'm not even going to waste your time, but I'll let you know right now. If you guys kept up with that little, I don't even call it beef, it's a rap beef, but you know what? Sometimes it's good for the culture, sometimes it's bad for the culture. As you guys, you know, you had the Tupac and the Biggies, but guess what? In a better light, everybody was okay in this situation. But everybody dropped their songs, they dropped everything they thought. This is one of those albums. I'm big on Drake right now just because his body of work is just phenomenal. But I'll tell you like this, go check the albums out. Week of May 30th, 2026. He's just taking over the airwaves. So, he's wonderful, wonderful album. All right. Like I told you guys before, I was going to play something for you guys. Another hot track, that has hit the airwaves. Okay. Our guy, Chris Brown. I don't know if Drake maybe dropped it at the same time Chris Brown did. He dropped the album about a week and a half ago. Has been having some good light, but as you can see on the billboards, it's not there right now. Okay. Just because, our boy Drake, but I do want you guys to ponder on this. Gratitude unlocks gratitude. Okay. Unlocks the fullness of life. It turns what we have into enough and more. Okay. When you're grateful and you're grateful and you have grace and you're thankful for the things that you get more abundance of it. Okay, man. You get more and more. And sometimes not more is always good, but, if you need it, just remember that it's more. All right. Happiness is found when you stop comparing yourself to other people. Remember that. And last but not least, this is a quote, okay, by Paula Coelho. It says, "It's possible. It's the possibility of having a dream come true that makes life interesting." So remember, don't stop, don't quit. Even if you don't feel like you can get it, keep going, keep rocking, keep trying to keep scraping and scrabbling and trying to get to what your ultimate goal is, whatever your passion may be. If you haven't found your passion, give yourself time. It's coming. And just be, you know, have grace with yourself as well, man, because it's times are tough. The roads are rough, and there's no time for us to, you know, pull on the side of the road and give up. You know what I'm saying? You're so much closer, so much, just so there. Just remember that. Keep your head up and your head towards the sky and you'll make it. All right. Now, this is another song I have to give to you before the show is over. This is the one and only, the GOAT of my generation. All right. The Michael Jackson of my era. This, if you haven't heard his album, go check it out. It's self-acclaimed Brown, Chris Brown song right here for the moment. And we've been rocking. I've been jamming this in the car all week. So hopefully you guys enjoy it. Let me know. Call up here 651-313-5125. If you like it, if you don't like it, let me know too. All right. Enjoy.

All right, man. Chris Breezy. Hey. I just want to let y'all know, man, also a lot of activities going on right here. We got food and fashion, Grill Fest, Edina Art Fair, Styles of Edina Weekend, Pine Island Cheese Festival, Food Truck Weekend, the 31st coming up here. 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I want y'all to go there and check it out, man. Thank you for rocking with I, Tyler Tycoon, right here on 94.1 WFNU. Tell your friends, tell your family. It's all love. We share love. That's what we do. And remember, be you and be true. We'll see you next Wednesday. Throwback Thursday. And we'll keep rocking, man. Be easy, man. We'll see you next week.

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1: Thanks for joining me. On this show, we're talking about the outstanding day, turning procrastination into progress, and why the things we keep putting off rarely stay quiet for long. They follow us around in little invisible ways. They sit in the back of our minds while we're trying to relax, while we're scrolling, while we're pretending we're taking a break. While that one email, that one phone call, that pile on the counter, that decision, appointment, that unfinished project just quietly waits for us, like it has all the time in the world. Have you ever noticed how exhausting unfinished things can be? Not even physically exhausting necessarily, mentally exhausting, emotionally noisy. It's strange when you think about it because sometimes the task itself might only take 10 minutes, but somehow we spend 3 weeks carrying it around instead. We postpone it, avoid it, negotiate it with ourselves. I'll do it tomorrow. I need to be in the right mood. I'll wait until I have more energy. I'll start fresh on Monday. Meanwhile, it keeps occupying space in our mind like an open browser tab we forgot was running. I started thinking about this idea after realizing how negative the word procrastination feels. It sounds heavy, guilty, like a character flaw. The second we say, "I'm procrastinating," it already feels like we've failed some invisible test of adulthood. But then I thought, what if we flipped it? What if instead of waking up dreading all the things hanging over us, we decided to have an outstanding day? A day where we tackle what's outstanding. Suddenly it feels lighter, a little more playful, a little more hopeful. At the end of the day, you can actually say, "I had an outstanding day." Because there's less outstanding than there was before. And honestly, I think most of us have a file 13. That mental junk drawer of delayed decisions, unfinished projects, ignored paperwork, half-started goals, things we keep moving from one to-do list to the next. Sometimes we even procrastinate organizing the procrastination. We write lists, then we lose those lists. Then we make prettier lists. Then we buy a planner to keep track of the lists we already forgot about. Oh, the planners. Somewhere along the way, productivity itself becomes its own hobby. But underneath all of that humor is something deeper worth exploring. Why do we put things off? Is it laziness? Fear? Perfectionism? Exhaustion? Resentment? How about decision fatigue? Sometimes I think procrastination is less about avoiding the task and more about avoiding the feeling attached to the task. Because usually the thing we're avoiding carries something with it, like pressure, uncertainty, self-doubt, conflict, responsibility, sometimes even grief. And when we delay it, we think we're creating relief, but I'm not sure we really are. Unfinished things have a way of humming quietly in the background. They interrupt rest without saying a word. They follow us into the weekends and vacations and evenings on the couch. You can be sitting there trying to enjoy a movie while part of your brain whispers, "You still haven't done that thing." It's like carrying a backpack you forgot you're wearing until someone finally takes it off and you suddenly realize how heavy it was. And maybe that's why crossing even one thing off a list can feel surprisingly emotional. Not because the task mattered that much, but because your brain finally gets to stop holding on to it. There's a release in completion, a clearing, a little more room to breathe. It reminds me of Scarlett O'Hara in Gone with the Wind saying, "I won't think about that today. I'll think about that tomorrow." And honestly, we've all had Scarlett moments. Sometimes tomorrow feels emotionally safer than today. But eventually, tomorrow becomes next week, next month, next year. And meanwhile, life keeps moving around the things we keep postponing. So today, I want us to explore procrastination a little differently, not just as a bad habit to fix, but as something human to understand. I want to talk about the hidden weight of unfinished things, the stories we tell ourselves about why we delay them, and some gentle ways we can start reclaiming our energy without shaming ourselves in the process. Because maybe productivity isn't always about becoming more disciplined. Maybe it's simply about becoming more honest about what's draining us. And maybe an outstanding day isn't about getting everything done. Maybe it's just about finally facing one thing that's been quietly taking up too much space in your life. When we talk about procrastination, most people immediately picture laziness. Somebody lying on the couch, binge watching television, while responsibilities pile up around them like a cartoon avalanche. But I don't actually think procrastination is usually about laziness. In fact, some of the biggest procrastinators are incredibly capable, intelligent, hardworking. They're thinkers, feelers, helpers, perfectionists, dreamers, people caring too much mentally while still trying to function normally on the outside. And that's what makes procrastination so frustrating. It's rarely that we don't care. Usually, we care too much. If we truly didn't care, we wouldn't feel guilty. We wouldn't keep mentally revisiting it while brushing our teeth or driving to work or trying to fall asleep. The emotional attachment is proof the thing still matters to us. I think procrastination is often emotional management disguised as time management. We say we're putting off the task, but what we're really postponing is the discomfort connected to the task. Maybe the project feels overwhelming, so we avoid feeling inadequate. Maybe the conversation could create conflict, so we delay the anxiety. Maybe the paperwork reminds us how behind we feel financially. Maybe cleaning out the closet means touching things connected to grief or change or a version of ourselves we haven't fully let go of. Sometimes procrastination isn't about the thing at all. It's about what the thing represents. And that's why two people can look at the same task completely different. One person sees call the doctor. Another person sees fear of hearing bad news. One person sees organize the garage. Another person sees years of unfinished projects and guilt attached to the money they spent. One person sees update the resume. Another person sees rejection, insecurity, aging, change, or even uncertainty. The task itself may be simple, but emotionally it's carrying a backpack full of meaning. That's also why people procrastinate in different ways. Some people avoid by distracting themselves. Others suddenly become productive in every other area except the thing they actually need to do. You ever notice that? You put off one uncomfortable phone call for 3 days, but suddenly your spice cabinet is alphabetized. The junk drawer has dividers. You've reorganized your desktop folders. Somehow, you're deeply committed to tasks that were never urgent until now. And honestly, sometimes procrastination can even look responsible on the surface. Like you're researching or planning, tweaking, preparing, waiting until conditions are better, waiting until you feel motivated, waiting until you feel confident enough. But eventually, preparation can quietly become hiding. I also think many of us learn to connect productivity with worth. So when we fall behind, we don't just feel disorganized, we feel disappointed in ourselves. And once shame enters the picture, procrastination gets heavier. Because now every unfinished task becomes evidence in a fake courtroom our mind keeps holding against us. That's why beating ourselves up rarely works long term. Shame might create panic energy temporarily, but it usually doesn't create peace, consistency, or clarity. Most people don't flourish under constant internal criticism. They freeze under it. And meanwhile, the unfinished things continue humming in the background. That's the part I keep coming back to. We procrastinate because we want temporary relief, but most of the time, we never fully relax anyway. The task stays mentally open. It's like leaving every kitchen cabinet door cracked just enough to keep bumping into them all day long. And that's why I love this idea of an outstanding day. It changes the emotional tone. Instead of waking up already feeling behind, what if we approached one outstanding thing with curiosity instead of dread? Not, I have to fix my entire life today. Just, what's one thing I could close the loop on? One thing I could finish? One thing I could stop caring mentally? Because completion creates energy too. We always talk about how tasks take energy, but finishing things returns energy. It gives us momentum. It gives us relief, breathing room, confidence. Even small completions matter. Sometimes answering one email starts a chain reaction. Sometimes making one appointment creates enough momentum to tackle three more things. Action has a way of waking us up emotionally. And maybe that's the biggest misconception about procrastination. We think motivation comes first, but often action comes first. The movement creates the motivation, not the other way around. So maybe the goal today isn't becoming some perfectly organized productivity machine with color-coded binders and matching labels everywhere. Maybe the goal is simply understanding that procrastination is human, emotional, and incredibly common. And once we stop seeing it as proof that we're failing, we can finally start getting honest about what's really underneath. I think one of the most frustrating things about procrastination is that we usually already know what we should be doing. Nobody tells us the laundry needs folded, or the paperwork needs filled out, or the emails need to be answered. Most of the time, the issue isn't awareness, it's resistance. Something in us keeps hesitating, even while another part of us is begging for relief from the very thing we're avoiding. And it turns out, there's actually a lot of research around that. Psychologist Dr. Tim Pitchell, who has spent years studying procrastination, describes it as an emotional regulation problem rather than a time management problem. In simple terms, we procrastinate to avoid feeling uncomfortable in the present moment. That really stood out to me because it explains why we'll often choose short-term comfort even when it creates long-term stress. Our brain basically says, this feels unpleasant right now, let's not. The problem is, tomorrow eventually becomes right now too. And haven't we all done that strange mental trade-off where we borrow peace from the future? We avoid something today because we want relief, But then tomorrow arrives, carrying both tomorrow's responsibilities and yesterday's leftovers. It's like emotional credit card debt. Eventually, the interest starts piling up. There's also a quote from author Neil Fiore that I think is incredibly insightful. He said, procrastination is a mechanism for coping with the anxiety associated with starting or completing any task or decision. Again, anxiety, not laziness, not lack of intelligence, anxiety. Sometimes starting feels emotionally bigger than the task itself. And honestly, I think perfectionism plays a huge role here too. Some people procrastinate because they're afraid of failure. Others procrastinate because they're afraid they won't meet their own expectations. If they can't do it perfectly, beautifully, efficiently, or completely, they freeze before they even begin. It's almost safer not to start than to risk discovering they're imperfect. I've laughed before about how many people spend more time preparing to do something than the thing itself would actually take. You ever do that? You need to write one email, but suddenly you need coffee first, then maybe a better playlist, then perhaps a cleaner workspace. Then maybe this would be a great time to research office chairs online for 45 minutes. By the time you finally sit down to do the task, you're exhausted from preparing to prepare. And yet, underneath the humor, there's something very human happening there. We're trying to create conditions that feel emotionally safe enough to begin. There was also a study published in the Journal of Psychological Science that found people tend to avoid tasks that threaten their sense of self-worth, delay most. That makes so much sense when you think about the things we delay most: financial issues, health appointments, career moves, difficult conversations, creative projects. These aren't usually neutral tasks. They touch identity. They force us to confront uncertainty. Sometimes they make us face the possibility that we don't have everything together as neatly as we hoped. And honestly, sometimes procrastination becomes self-protection. If I don't try, I can't fail. If I don't submit it, it can't be rejected. If I don't address it, maybe I can temporarily avoid disappointment. But unfortunately, avoidance doesn't usually erase emotional weight. It just stores it. That's the sneaky part. We think procrastination gives us freedom, but often it steals presence because part of our mind remains tethered to the unfinished thing. It's hard to fully rest your brain when it keeps opening the same mental tab over and over and over. I remember reading something from author David Allen, who wrote Getting Things Done, where he talked about how our brains are designed for having ideas, not storing them endlessly. And I think that's part of why unfinished tasks become so mentally noisy. Our brain keeps trying to remind us because it doesn't trust the system. It's afraid we'll forget. So it keeps tapping us on the shoulder all day long. Hey, don't forget that thing. Hey, that's still unresolved. Hey, are we going to deal with this or just carry it forever? No wonder people feel mentally exhausted. And that's where I think the outstanding day concept matters. What if instead of viewing unfinished tasks as proof that we're failing, we started viewing them as opportunities to create mental freedom? Not punishment, relief. Not, look how behind I am. More like, look how much lighter I could feel. Because every once in a while, you finally tackle something you've delayed forever, and afterwards you almost laugh. Why did I wait so long? Not because the task was easy necessarily, but because carrying it mentally turned out to be harder than doing it. And maybe that's worth paying attention to. Sometimes procrastination isn't protecting our peace nearly as much as it's interrupting it. So now that we've talked about why procrastination happens and how emotionally heavy unfinished things can become, let's talk about what actually helps. Not productivity hacks that make you feel like you need to become a completely different person overnight. Just practical ways to stop feeling buried under the mental pile of everything outstanding. I think one of the biggest mistakes people make is waiting to feel ready before they begin. We assume motivation is going to rely like some magical life coach kicking down the front door and yelling, "Today's the day." But honestly, motivation is unreliable. Some mornings, motivation shows up wearing running shoes and carrying a vision board. But other mornings, it's lying face down emotionally under a blanket somewhere, refusing to participate. That's why action matters more than mood. One thing that helps tremendously is shrinking the starting point until your brain stops resisting it. I've heard people say, "I need to clean the house," and immediately feel overwhelmed because the brain pictures every room, every surface, every drawer all at once. But if the goal becomes clear the kitchen counter, well, suddenly it feels approachable. The smaller the entry point, the easier it is to create movement. And movement changes things emotionally. There's something powerful about proving to yourself that you're no longer stuck, even in small ways. Another thing I think helps is separating the task from your identity. This one matters more than people realize. If every unfinished thing becomes evidence that you're lazy, disorganized, failing, irresponsible, or incapable, then the emotional pressure surrounding the task gets heavier every single time you visit it mentally. Eventually, you're not just avoiding the task anymore, you're avoiding the shame attached to the task. But struggling with procrastination doesn't mean you're broken. It means you're human and likely overwhelmed in ways you haven't even fully acknowledged. I also think people underestimate the power of visibility. Sometimes tasks stay mentally heavy because they live in a vague mental fog instead of concrete reality. That's why writing something down can genuinely help. Not because lists are magical or anything, but because the brain relaxes when it no longer has to work so hard remembering everything. Of course, some of us then lose that entire list, which becomes its own adventure. But still, getting things out of your head matters, even if it's messy, even if it's on the back of a receipt or a napkin or 10 sticky notes scattered around your car cup holder. Clarity reduces emotional noise. And here's another thing I've learned. Energy matters more than people admit. Sometimes procrastination is not a character issue at all. Sometimes you're exhausted. Mentally overloaded people struggle to initiate tasks because their brain is already carrying too many decisions, too much emotional input. Everything starts feeling heavier than it actually is. So before judging yourself too harshly, it may be worth asking, am I avoiding this because I'm lazy or because I'm depleted? There's a difference.

0: The A side is the familiar story we all know, but the B side, that's where the deeper tracks live. And when it comes to procrastination, the A side story is pretty straightforward. We've all heard it. Stop procrastinating. Be disciplined. Manage your time better. Get organized. Push through. Handle your responsibilities. Somewhere along the way, procrastination became framed almost entirely as personal weakness. Like successful people simply wake up every morning excited to answer emails and clean baseboards. But the B side of procrastination is a little more complicated than that, because sometimes procrastination is information. Not always healthy information or accurate, but information nonetheless. Sometimes what we keep avoiding is revealing something important about our emotional state, our priorities, our exhaustion level, or even the life we've built around ourselves. For example, there's a difference between procrastinating on laundry and procrastinating on a dream. If someone keeps delaying a creative project, a career change, writing the book they talk about constantly, or pursuing something meaningful to them, it's worth asking why. Maybe fear is involved or self-doubt. But sometimes procrastination points toward grief, burnout, resentment, or even disconnection from ourselves. I think a lot of people are carrying responsibilities they no longer feel emotionally connected to. They're functioning but not necessarily engaged. And procrastination can quietly emerge when the mind and body are trying to resist one more thing that feels heavy or forced. Now, obviously, this doesn't mean every avoided task is some profound spiritual signal from the universe. Sometimes you just don't want to clean the bathroom. Let's stay grounded here. But I do think there are moments when procrastination deserves curiosity instead of judgment. Sometimes the issue isn't, I don't want to do anything. Sometimes the issue is, I don't want to keep living like this. And that's a very different conversation. Here's another B-side perspective we don't hear often enough. Some people procrastinate because they've attached too much pressure to the outcome. They care so deeply about getting it right that beginning feels emotionally dangerous. The project matters. The relationship matters. The decision matters. So instead of moving imperfectly, they freeze completely. Ironically, caring deeply can sometimes create paralysis. Let's slow things down and reflect. I want to remind you, there's a 5-day journaling companion available for this episode. If you want to go deeper into the idea of procrastination, emotional clutter, and creating your own outstanding day. Sometimes we postpone things because we need more energy. Sometimes because we need more clarity. And sometimes because we've attached so much pressure, fear, or meaning to the task that even thinking about it feels exhausting. What starts as delay slowly becomes emotional clutter. We carry it into our conversations, our weekends, quiet moments, and even sleep. Yet there is relief available in facing what we've been circling around. Not all at once or perfectly, just honestly. I don't need to fix my entire life today to create peace inside myself. I can begin by handling one thing that has been quietly asking for my attention. One decision, conversation, responsibility. One small act of movement that reminds me I'm no longer frozen. Momentum doesn't always arrive loudly. Sometimes it arrives as a small exhale after finally doing the thing I've thought about for weeks. Today, I will stop measuring progress only by how much I accomplish and begin noticing how much lighter I feel when I stop carrying unfinished things alone in my mind. If you want to share Encouragementology with a friend who needs to know they're not alone in this journey of self-discovery, you can visit Encouragementology.com or anywhere you stream your content to receive this episode and all others. Check out the show notes for the 5-Day Journaling Companion and follow us on Facebook and Instagram for additional encouragement throughout the week. So I challenge you, create one outstanding day this week, just one intentional day where you stop avoiding something that's been quietly taking up too much space in your mind. Sometimes freedom comes from finally handling what's been following you around. I know you can do it. Thank you for listening to Encouragementology with Kendall Boyson, where we find positive ways to handle some of life's challenges. Stumbled through until the path was clear.
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0: 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And I'm super excited because in the studio today, we've got a packed house here. 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
1: Thank you for welcoming me in. I appreciate you for supporting my event and allowing me to come on your radio show. It means everything to me.
0: Well, I'm so glad you're here. The last time you were here, I was trying to think, like, I think you were still a teenager. Like, you were just a littler kid than you are now.
1: Yeah.
0: And you had big dreams about creating this basketball event. And now this is your fourth annual event that's coming up this weekend.
1: Yes, ma'am.
0: And so tell our listeners all about this event and why you started it.
1: So why I started it was because, so I had a friend, his name was Jonte Hudson. He passed away. He had got tragically murdered at the Mall of America. So with me seeing how he passed away, it made me want to think bigger and think larger for the kids, because I feel like, what is a good way for the kids to go on a good path without it being a negative impact to it? So I just wanted to do an event that said Stop the Violence to it, but I wanted to add a twist to it, where it's like, where, yes, we're honoring stopping the violence and keeping the peace, but I want to add fun stuff to it. You know, like basketball events, face painting. I'm bringing celebrities through. Just trying to bring a good vibe to the community.
0: That's
1: because I feel like I owe the community a lot.
0: You're just such an amazing person. I'm so glad that you are sharing your gifts with all of us, and that you're continuing to do it. And every year it gets bigger and bigger, and your dreams grow bigger and bigger and gets better and better.
1: Yes, ma'am.
0: So who do we have here in the studio? We got a couple guests sitting next to you.
1: So we got my two friends right here, Leo and Nora. I worked with them for about 2 years, and they've been nothing but kind and sweet to me. So just being able to work with them and mentor them and make sure that they're on the right path. And I appreciate their parents for even allowing me to spend as much time as I can with them, because it's very important that you keep passing down knowledge to the youth.
0: Leo and Nora, welcome. I'm guessing you guys have probably never been on the radio before, is that right?
2: Yeah.
0: Okay. Great. Well, I'm glad you got to have you're going to have your first time on the radio here on Frogtown Radio. How did you meet Kadar, and what have you guys like learned from him?
2: So the first time I met Kadar was at my after school program. I had just Kadar was new, and he was making handshakes with people, and then we became friends.
0: Awesome. Do you guys have a cool handshake?
2: Yeah.
0: Okay. I'm going to have to see that after the show is over. I want to learn it. And how about you, Nora? How did you meet Kadar? Did you meet him in school?
3: Yeah, I met him after, I met him at a school program. And when I was in pre-K, he was a super nice as a teacher.
0: Awesome. And Kadar, are you still doing that kind of work?
1: Yes. So now I work with kids with autism now. So.
0: Oh, that's so good. Awesome. Great. All right. And Nora and Leo, you are just coming from school, right? And you have one more week of school left. Is that right?
2: Yeah.
0: One-ish?
2: Wait,
0: okay.
2: Two
0: weeks? Okay. Okay. And are you guys... You guys play basketball?
2: Yeah.
3: Yeah.
0: Yeah, okay. Are you going to play in the Kadar's event this weekend?
2: Yeah.
3: Yeah.
0: Okay. Now, do you guys ever play each other, a one-on-one game?
2: Yeah.
0: Okay. Yeah. I know one of you is a little bit taller than the other, so maybe it's an unfair advantage there. But who do you think is going to do better at the tournament this weekend?
2: Us.
0: Yeah, yeah, the kids? Okay.
3: Yeah.
1: I don't know about that because I'm playing in that game.
0: Uh-oh.
1: So.
0: Oh, okay. A little rivalry.
4: You can have the ringer from last year.
1: Yeah.
0: Leo, what's one thing you're excited about for the tournament besides beating Kadar?
2: One thing is probably just having fun and getting to play.
0: Great. Good answer. How about you, Nora?
3: I'm excited for face paint and all the stuff he does and just having fun.
0: That's great. And I hear, so tell us a little bit more about the schedule, Kadar. You got Saturday is the basketball games?
1: Yes, ma'am. So I have four basketball games. So I have the semi-pros versus the community adults. And then I have the middle school game. Then I have Purdue versus Nebraska. So my cousin, he used to play for Purdue. And he was a great player. And so he's coming through. And then my auntie, she used to play for Nebraska, so it's gonna be a nice little rivalry because they both want to beat each other. So sure, it's gonna be fun.
0: Okay, great. And then Sunday, what do you got going on Sunday?
1: Oh, and then I also forgot to mention I'm doing the educators versus kids game.
0: Fun. Okay.
1: Yes, I'm doing the educators versus kids game. You heard it first. I haven't announced it yet, but I'm doing the educators versus kids game this year.
0: Breaking news here on Frogtown Radio, educators versus kids game.
1: Yes, ma'am.
0: Okay, what time is that game at?
4: Is that Saturday or Sunday?
1: That's going to be on Saturday.
4: Okay.
0: Saturday, yes. Okay. Yeah. And so I don't think we gave out the location yet.
1: Oh, yeah. I'm sorry.
0: That's okay.
1: It's going to be at Frogtown Community Center this year. And then on Sunday, it's going to be Youth Entrepreneur Fair where kids just sell stuff and the money that they make, they keep it.
0: Wow, that's great. So are you two selling anything, or are you going to be there?
2: I don't know if we're going to sell anything, but we're probably going to be there.
0: Okay.
4: You'll be shopping.
3: Yay!
0: Is this your first year doing the vendors, or have you done that in the past?
1: So this is going to be my second year doing it.
0: Okay, great. Yes. Are you going to have some repeat vendors who came from last year and brought their friends? And
1: the goal is to make sure that kids could keep on with their business and make their business grow.
0: Yeah.
1: And just see the kids win.
0: What kind of things are kids going to be selling this year?
1: We got cookies being sold, nice. Juices, lemonade, some clothes, what you name it.
0: Okay,
1: whatever,
0: great.
1: You know?
0: And so It's Your Boy Kadar's Stop the Violence basketball event is Saturday and Sunday at Frogtown Rec Center.
1: Yeah, from 11 to 5.
0: 11 to 5.
1: And also, we have a special guest in here.
0: Yes, we do.
1: Mr. Ken Sagos.
5: Hello, I'm Ken Sagos. Many of you all may know me from Nightmare on Elm Street, Kincaid, one of the Dream Warriors, all from Rosewood, Big Baby. And I got off the set yesterday in Los Angeles, and I flew down here to be with my boy, your boy, Kadar. Because as I sit here and listen, I must say that I see the future. Mm. And the future is going to be positive. But I must say, I'm on the kids' team. I want to go with the winners.
0: Ken, I want to know a little bit more about how you got involved. How did you meet Kadar? And, like, you just came up, you said you just flew up here from L.A. You're here for his event. Tell us more.
5: Yes, I met Kadar about 3 years ago because his uncle was editing one of my short films called The Secret Weapon, about children who saved the civil rights movement in the 1960s. And I met him, and then he called and asked me would I come. And because I started an organization called the Giving Back Corporation, where I give young people scholarships and send young people to camp. And when he called me and asked me the first time, I was unable to come. But I'm a big fan of our future. Mm-hmm. And both of these young, all three of them, they're children to me. They are our future. So that's why I met him through his uncle, who was editing one of my films called The Secret Weapon.
0: And I asked you this already, but just to confirm, you are not playing in the game tomorrow.
5: No, I'm not playing in the game.
0: You're just cheering on the teams.
5: I'm not playing, but I'm going to cheat if my kids are losing.
0: Yeah.
1: You got
0: okay,
5: yeah,
0: great.
5: But they are going to win.
0: Go team.
5: Okay,
0: yes.
5: All right.
0: Thank you, Ken. Thank you. Okay, one more question for you. Sorry, I know you just stepped away from the mic. Please tell us the name of your organization that you work with.
5: It's called the Giving Back Corporation, and I have helped put over 12 1,200 kids to college, and I've sent about 500 to summer camp all over the United States.
0: Wow, the Giving Back Corporation?
5: The Giving Back Corporation.
0: That's awesome.
5: Thank you so much.
0: Thank you so much. Thanks for being here. Kadar, this is your fourth year doing the event. When you first started, did you see this going like from year to year? Did you just want to do the first event and then see what happened? Like, how have you seen it evolve?
1: So me doing the first year, I was actually just gonna stop after that. But then my big brother, he passed away. He was really my cousin, but he was like a brother to me. So when he passed away, I was like, I gotta keep going, because when things get negative and you just feel a whole bunch of negative things, it's usually because a whole bunch of positive stuff's finna start coming for you, you know? Mm-hmm. And I wanted to keep it going because I feel like this is what the community needs. Mm-hmm. They need people that could step in and create a positive message for those who feel like they can't.
0: Yeah, so, and you are definitely doing that. Yes.
1: Yes, ma'am.
0: Nora and Leo, I know you've been kind of working with Kadar. He's kind of been teaching you some things besides a handshake. Is there any other things that you've learned from Kadar? Maybe some basketball moves or?
2: yeah, he's taught me. He's gotten me lessons, and he's also just taught me to be positive. Usually,
0: That's great. Yeah. How about you, Nora?
3: He's been teaching me how to do basketball tricks and yeah.
0: Awesome. So Kadar, are you still working with Leo and Nora at their school after
1: yes.
0: school program?
1: Yes. Well, okay. Not after school program, but I like to have a chance for the kids to work with me outside of school.
0: Okay,
1: so we might do it on weekends or something where I have like sessions going on for the kids to, you know, if they're not even basketball players, even get that chance to even spend time with me. Because even if you hang out with a kid for 20 minutes, that could be a great start to their day.
0: Definitely. Yes, I can see it on their faces how much they enjoy hanging out with you. What do you think about the future of this event? Are you trying to make it bigger? Are you same location? What do you want to see for the future of it?
1: So the goal is to go around everywhere in Minnesota, but the biggest goal is to do a world tour.
0: Mm.
1: That's my biggest goal right there, is to do a world tour where I go around the world and do Stop the Violence events where it's nothing but positive energy into the events and making sure that the kids get put on the right path. That's the whole point of my event, is just to, and not even just my event, but my brand. And I'm also planning on starting up my nonprofit this summer. It's gonna be called Journey of the Youth, where I help kids get on the right path and, you know, just stay focused on life, you know.
0: Awesome. Oh, I'm so excited for you. That's great. Yes, please do. Come on in.
5: I just want to add this thing about Kadar and his project. I started my nonprofit in 1997 with a $67 unemployment check. And it is to the point now that it's all over the United States. It's all over the world. So that's why I want to say I come here and I support him, and I ask everybody to come out to support this young man and all these young children, because they are the future. And as we give our baton to them, I can tell that they're grabbing it without grease on it, so they're not going to let it slip away. So please come. I would love to meet each and every one of you.
0: Thank you, Ken. Yes, and Mom, we have Leo and Nora's mom here.
6: Hi, I just wanted to say something quick too, just to echo what Mr. Ken just said, which is, as a representative of the parents at the school where Mr. Kadar teaches, we got to know him first through our kids, but he's just such a fantastic member of our community, and the way he, like, his his vibe and his effects reach out through the community, really brings people together. And so we've been really happy and proud to bring our kids to this event for the last few years. And it's a pleasure. And we're really proud of being able to support him because we think he's capable and he is doing really excellent things. And so the Expo families are super proud of him.
0: Oh, that's great. So as someone who's been through the last couple events, how have you seen the events evolve? Or do you have a favorite, do you have a favorite like memory from the past events?
6: Some of the speakers he brings in are really inspirational and that's really fantastic. And it's a really serious and somber, I think it's a really serious and somber reason that you started this event. Mm-hmm. But I think what you said about it is really true, how there's a lot of joy and a lot of fun and there's a lot of smiles and laughing. The vendors are great. You get to see more of our community coming together and supporting you and supporting the things that you believe in.
0: You got your fan club here. This is so great, Kadar. How's I somewhat know your family. I'm sure your family is tremendously proud of you, but are they going to be there? And
1: yes.
0: Okay.
1: So this is going to be my grandpa's first year at event. So he's coming in tomorrow, so I'm super excited for him to come experience a once in a lifetime, you know, cuz okay, my message for all the young kids out there, just cherish all your moments with your parents and your grandparents as much as you can, because you never know when time runs out. So for him to come to my event is everything for me, because I always wanted to make him proud. So.
0: Oh,
1: yeah.
0: My gosh. You've already made him proud. I'll tell you that.
1: Yeah.
0: So, and your sister will be there?
1: Yeah, everybody's going to be there.
0: Okay, great, great, great. And are they playing in any of the games?
1: My mom is going to play in the game.
0: Nice, okay.
1: Yeah, my mom is playing this year.
0: Which team is she playing on?
1: She's going to play on my team.
0: Okay.
1: The winning team, of course, Leo.
4: You're stacking.
0: Yeah, right?
1: Yes, I am. Yes, I am.
0: Do the teams have like names or jerseys, or like how it's just you'll tell them apart from the height difference?
1: So what I do is I usually get shirts made for every team, and I make sure that, you know, all the rosters are put together, and then, you know, we just go from there. And yeah, it's usually just a positive impact for not just me but for the community.
0: Yeah,
1: and I love seeing definitely. Everybody happy in there.
0: Yes. Are you like prepared? I know like a couple days before the any events that we have here at the radio station, it's always like crunch time and you're running around like crazy. You seem like cool as a cucumber and just ready.
1: Honestly, with the support that I normally get from the community, I'm going to always be ready.
0: Yeah.
1: You know, the support is everything. And just as much as the community gave back to me, I'm doing whatever I can to give back to the community.
0: Mm-hmm. And I know I was asking you earlier off air if you get donations or how you fund all this.
1: I invest all my money into it.
0: Yeah, that's amazing. Yeah.
1: And I usually get donations by like supporters, but it comes from my pockets too, mm-hmm, you know. Mm-hmm. So
0: yeah, this is your baby, this is your life.
1: Yeah. Yeah. And one thing that I would like to say too to Mr. Sagos, I appreciate you for coming through and seeing something in me, because you know it always means something when somebody can pass down knowledge to the younger generation, you know. So I appreciate everything.
0: Mm-hmm. It just goes from one generation to the next.
1: Yeah.
0: And the
1: goal is to keep it going.
0: Yes.
1: Keep it going.
0: And it doesn't just go one way.
1: Yeah.
0: It goes back up too. So that's fantastic. What else do you want listeners to know about you or the event?
1: I just want everybody to come through to Frog Town. It's going to be from 11 to 5. And just come have a good time. Enjoy yourself. You're just going to bring positive vibes, you know?
0: Is there a way people can find out more information online or through?
1: You can reach my email, ishyourboykadar@gmail.com, and contact me through there.
0: Okay, great, great. Leo and Nora, is there anything you want our listeners to know about the event or yourselves?
2: I just want to say that it's super fun. You should come.
0: How about you, Nora?
3: I have nothing to say.
0: Okay. Leo said it all. Mom, is there anything else you would like listeners to know?
6: I don't think I have anything else specific. This young man knows how to throw a good time and everybody should come down.
0: Ken, you got any words for their listeners?
5: I just want to say thank you.
0: Thank you all for being here. I'm so excited for you, Kadar. It's just so amazing to see you grow and just you. And one of the cool things about you is you always have like such a big heart and a big smile on your face. Like even when you're talking about like these really hard things that you've gone through, you're still such a positive, caring person, and it really comes across. Like you're doing like the work you were born to do. So thank you for being here and doing it.
1: It's all thanks to my parents, because they've been super strong, especially through the hard times. So whatever, I know that when I'm going through something, I know there's going to be people that's going to be going through way worse. So
0: yeah,
1: I got to always stay positive.
0: And you're an inspiration to them. Yeah, definitely. It's Your Boy Kadar presents the 4th annual Stop the Violence Basketball Youth Entrepreneur Event. I didn't have the whole title last time. And that is happening this Saturday and Sunday, Frogtown Rec Center, 11 a.m. to 5 p.m. Frogtown Rec Center is right in a strange intersection. There's a couple different streets that come together, Como and Rice, right around that area. Lots of awesome people and events and things going on there. There's a community game, the high school game, semi-pro game, Purdue versus Iowa State, youth versus kids, students versus educators.
1: Yes.
0: All right. Celebrities, we got Ken that's going to be there, all the way from LA. We've got great kids, Nora and Leo, and just surprises, face painting, all kinds of things.
1: Yeah, I'm excited.
0: Me too. All right, well, thank you guys so much for coming on Frogtown Radio. We really appreciate it, and good luck to everybody at the game.
1: Thank you for having us.
0: Thank you for being here.
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1: 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I'm Bill Motlong from station WDRT in Viroqua, Wisconsin. Today we're broadcasting part one of Charlie Noer's interview with writer, storyteller, and humorist Ed Holohan, whose weekly five-minute commentary, The View From Here, has been part of WDRT's programming since 2010. Depending on the subject matter, Holohan can be described as a keen observer of the passing scene, an incisive political commentator, a sardonic humorist in the tradition of Mark Twain, a masterful weaver of tall tales, or sometimes simply a lyrical chronicler of the heartwarming, memorable moments of human existence. Charlie talks with Ed about the inspiration for some of his most notable episodes.
2: Congratulations on doing The View From Here for 16 years now. It's clear that you've been a storyteller for that long, but did you catch the storytelling bug earlier than that?
3: Well, let me put it this way, Charlie. I was born Irish in New York. And I don't know, maybe that sums it up, but yes, very early. I found as a very young child that I was small. I was a tiny person. I'm still a small person, but I used to be a tiny person. And I grew up in the heart of New York City, and some days were rougher than others. And I learned very early on to be good with words and to run very fast. And I rarely got beat up, you know, I usually got away. So yes, my short answer is yes. I've been doing this for a long time.
2: We're going to play an episode that refers back to your father. You call him the Madison Avenue Admin. Was he a storyteller?
3: He was. He had the gift of gab. I grew up in a neighborhood called Woodside, Queens, New York. And for most of my life, he was affectionately known as the mayor of Woodside. There was no such position, but if there were one, my dad would have been the mayor of Woodside. So yeah, he liked a good story. Sometimes he made them up and sometimes they were true.
2: And your mother?
3: My mother, what's the phrase? Salt of the earth. She grew up in the eastern part of Oklahoma during the Dust Bowl. My mom learned to survive, work hard, and not talk a lot. So they were very different people. And between them, they made a wonderfully well-rounded human being between them.
2: Well, let's take that into the first episode here and listen to you talk a bit about Madison Avenue and advertising, especially cigarette ads, which I know your father was famous for. But we'll take a listen to that and then come back and chat.
4: My name is Ed Holohan, and this is The View From Here. Being the son of a madman, which is to say a Madison Avenue advertising executive, I was brought up with the notion that the marketing game is all about getting consumers to change from the product they're using to the one that you want them to use. It's a simple principle. The focus of all that effort and money is not to get Betty to start using a cell phone, but rather to get her to change her network. Verizon, T-Mobile, AT&T, you know the list. Likewise, you're not trying to get Mike to begin brushing his teeth, but rather to get him to start using Colgate or Crest or Tom's or Sensodyne. How much is at stake? Well, last year, Colgate racked up $19 billion in revenue. That's a lot of toothpaste. Years and years ago, before Big Tobacco admitted it was killing millions of people every year, one of the most competitive battlegrounds in advertising was tobacco products, and cigarettes in particular. Until the total ban on all broadcast advertising of cigarettes took effect in 1971, the airwaves were absolutely polluted with ads for the products. All of those ads were aimed at getting you to switch from your brand to their brand. My head is still full of cigarette brand names and their pitches and their slogans. Winston tastes good like a cigarette should, was both the tagline and the lyric to a catchy jingle. I remember a television husband turning to his television wife as he lit their cigarettes. After the first satisfying puff, he said, "You know, honey, it's true. Winston does taste good." She smiles a you betcha kind of smile and concludes, "Like a cigarette should." LSMFT was on every pack of Luckies. I was in the fourth grade when my tiny Aunt Terry, who lived in the garden apartment in our basement, told me what the letters stood for. Lucky Strike means fine tobacco. I'll forget my own birthday before I forget that Lucky Strike means fine tobacco. I also learned that more doctors smoke Camels than any other brand. I wonder if Camels killed more doctors than any other brand. If R.J. Reynolds kept that statistic, they sure didn't share it with us. The Marlboro Man personified rugged American individualism. There he sat, tall in the saddle, watching over the West as he took a long drag from his cigarette. My girlfriend convinced me to switch to Marlboro's, and the Marlboro Man helped. Salem, an early menthol smoke, promised to refresh your taste. My dad's big tobacco client was P. Lorillard and Company, which meant that he smoked Newport, not Salem. And I guess he did a good job of pushing them. Newport is still the second best-selling cigarette on the American market. In a great burst of socio-political awakening, Virginia Slims let women all over the world know, "You've come a long way, baby, to get where you've got to today." Virginia Slims was the main sponsor of the Women's Professional Tennis Tour. I remember lighting up with Mary indoors as we watched Martina Navratilova battle Chris Evert. Ah, the good old days. With every brand competing for our cigarette dollar, all of them inviting us to change cigarettes, Tarryton, which boasted a charcoal filter tip, came up with the most appropriate slogan of them all. Their spokesmodels, male and female, would turn to the camera and say, "I'd rather fight than switch." Earl Weaver was the talented and colorful manager of the Baltimore Orioles baseball team. He was the main pitchman for Raleigh cigarettes. Raleigh's had a coupon on the back of every pack with which you could buy all manner of cool merchandise. One day at the ballpark, a reporter asked Weaver what he was going to buy with his coupons. Earl smoked two packs a day for over 50 years. He didn't hesitate. He said, "I'm going to buy my effing coffin with them." His testimonial did not make it into the next Raleigh commercial. In fact, the tobacco industry buried years of research showing just how harmful the practice of inhaling cigarette smoke was. They buried their own findings right alongside Earl Weaver.
2: Going back to your family, you and your brother went to sea, at least in your minds, in another early episode called The Atlantic Crossing.
3: Ah, yes.
2: Tell me more about your brother and how long you carried this memory before memorializing it on the radio.
3: This is one of the important stories. Why is it important? I don't know. I guess emotional equivalence. My brother, who is long gone, and there are days when I miss him, he was 2 years older than me, smarter, and being number one in the family, he had to do everything. First, you know, talk, walk, play baseball, go to school, all of that stuff first. I was number two in line. And so I had it easy. I mean, somebody had already taught me all those things. And it wasn't my parents, it was my brother. Anyway, around about high school years, I guess in this story, I'm 15 in there. My brother was a great student of everything. Classical music, transatlantic crossings. If it had a schedule or if it had a score, Joe, that was his name, Joe would study it. And being 2 years younger and in the benign tutelage of him, he would share all of these things with me. Some of them became important, like music, like classical music in particular. And some of them became forever memories. Going to the docks on the west side of Manhattan to see those great ships sail. Man, it's right in front of me forever. It's powerful stuff.
2: So let's take 5 minutes right now and get on that ship and take the Atlantic Crossing with you on the view from here.
4: When I was a boy in New York, under the benign tutelage of my brother, We studied the scheduled sailings of the great ocean liners of the day. These were the final years of the transatlantic crossings, the real deal. America to Europe in a week on ships of such size and dignity as to leave you breathless. Understand, we never sailed on one. That was far beyond our means. We just went to see them off. In those days, the west side of Manhattan was ribbed with giant piers stretching out into the Hudson River. It was a day when nations would show their pride by the ships they could put to sea. There were many players, but the game was dominated by Britain, France, Italy, and the U.S. I will give you a few names, but only if you do yourself a favor and Google one or two of them. Find pictures of them and know that they were real. There were the Queens, Elizabeth and Mary, the France, the Da Vinci and the Michelangelo, and the SS United States. How can I describe them? How can I possibly do them justice? These were cities afloat. Every detail, every nuance, every refinement was taken into account. Their hundreds of brass rails were polished, the glass sparkled, their enormous hulls were always freshly painted. Anchor chains, with links the size of your truck, scrubbed of barnacles. The fortunate passengers knew that they were sailing aboard a perfect expression of engineering and design. So why did we go down to the docks if we weren't sailing? We went to be part of something that was so far beyond our everyday fare that it bordered on fairy tale. We took the subway to Times Square and walked the rest of the way to the river. We paid 50 cents in those days, to the Seaman's Fund, and walked up the gangplank and into splendor. 50 cents got you aboard and free to wander. 50 cents let you pass through the myriad bon voyage parties in full swing on the several decks of each giant ship. 50 cents let you mingle with the swells in their tennis whites, sipping cocktails. 50 cents let you get the feeling of why, exactly, these people fight to get rich. We had about an hour to pretend at being Gatsby, and then a whistle blew, and the announcement was made by meticulously dressed porters that it was time to go ashore. Down the gangplank, 20 feet wide, and onto the pier, there to await the single most thrilling moment of the entire morning, the blast of a ship's horn as she tells the world to stand back and wish us well. There's nothing at all like it. Nothing. It hits you in the chest first. Percussive, makes you step back. Then you move to cover your ears, but the sound is too overwhelming. Then the captain gives her two more blasts. By now your pulse is racing and you want to laugh or cry or shout. Anything but take the subway home. Picture yourself looking straight up at the bow, 80 feet above your head. Now picture 1,000 feet of steel stretching away horizontally behind it. Now imagine that this huge thing moves, hardly a ripple. It takes 5 minutes just to clear the pier. 5 minutes to move 1,500 feet. Imagine that. Tugboats took the liners away from their berths, and every tug was named Moran. Each one was named for the clan, Katie Moran, or Moira Moran, or Molly Moran. My brother and I were at the docks on a day when the France was sailing. The France was the largest of them all at 1,200 feet, the finest ship afloat. The currents were strong that day on the Hudson, really strong, and the normal contingent of 4 tugs couldn't handle her. She started to travel down the channel towards the Verrazano Bridge sideways. You have never seen so many boats appear so quickly from so many docks along any river. In a New York minute, there were 12 tugs alongside the France, desperately trying to get her pointed down the channel. Bridget and Mary and Una and Caitlin Moran were pushing against her port side with everything they had, huge rooster tails at their sterns. Well, you already know the outcome. The Morans never fail. The France was turned 90 degrees in less than a mile, and I'll bet that her passengers never knew anything was wrong. Well, that was back in the 60s, but more like an eon ago. The regular Atlantic crossing is a thing of the past, but those giant queens of the sea will always live in the still clear memories of the lucky souls who saw them go and waved them on their way.
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2: I wondered, after listening to many of these broadcasts in order here to get ready for this show, did you do any political commentary before Trump?
3: Oh, yeah. I did lots back in the newspaper days, and I did some on the radio. But I had myself and a bunch of other lefty progressive writers had a tough time after 2008, you know, because someone we largely agreed with was in office. And as you might know, it's much more fun to disagree than it is to say, way to go, Priz, we're with you. I mean, I did that maybe twice a year, but all the time before the 2008 administration,

0: Mussolini or Hitler or Mao or anybody who was historically strong in the sense of dictatorial, didn't do it by magic. Those people came to power because a lot of us put them there and a lot of us kept them there, either by complicity or by silence or by whatever you want to call it. So I had to switch my notion of a strong man, meaning strong man, politician, dictator, as someone who takes over, more towards someone who we put there in the first place and then takes over. So that's where it comes from.
1: Lately, I've been thinking about people who achieve power, complete power. History is replete with them. They came to their positions in myriad ways. All of them knew in their core that they were destined, entitled even, to that power. Some were born to it, the Tudors and the Romanovs and the Kim dynasty in North Korea. Two or three or 10 heirs into the line later, there's no question who will rule next. Some connived their way to it, overcoming societal and governing obstacles like Julius Caesar. Some were elected to it and then did exactly what the people wanted, exponentially expanded. Hitler and Mussolini come to mind. They were elected several times over by wider and wider margins, the kinds of margins that our own fearless leader only dreams about. Others, thugs who grew up in violence and were patient, acceded to power when the dictator who preceded him passed on. Joseph Stalin is first on that list. He had to murder Trotsky first to do it, and then about 30 million others to keep his power. We are in a changing era of political direction. We have come out of the long liberal democratic era defined by Roosevelt and Kennedy, Clinton and Obama. We have entered the 21st century pressure pot of Orban and Putin and Netanyahu and Modi and Maduro and Trump. Their ilk is ascendant and they have popular support. Make no mistake about it. The people are not fooled. This is what so many of them wanted, and this is what we all got. Greed is in fashion. Petty meanness is chic. Stupid is stylish. Strong-arm leaders have a lot in common. They are narcissists. They were emotionally abused. They grew up with no moral compass whatsoever. They all realized early on that you need the other to blame. It's important to make sure that those others look different from you and that they are from somewhere else, be it their country or their state or their neighborhood. If there is some confusion about who the other might be, just put a yellow star on their backs. And most importantly, you need to lie and lie again, the bigger, the better. Hitler lied about Jews. Mussolini blamed the communists and the unions for his country's troubles. Trump invents monsters whenever and wherever it is convenient. Now, Stalin was more egalitarian when it came to reckoning. He targeted everyone. Intellectuals, generals, bankers, artists, clergy, and of course, the kulaks. Those were the farmers who didn't want to collectivize. Somewhere between 3 and 7 million of them were murdered, and they were Ukrainian. Some things never change. Just ask Vladimir Putin who his others are. I had intended to finish this piece with a detailed look at the awful demise which befell so many strong men. Ugly, brutal endings to the happily ever afters that they promised. But there is too much at risk in these days of completely divided citizenry. The chances are too great that other haters of different ilks would take it on themselves to change history by more murder. Instead, I focus on the notion that each of us has in us the traits that in these men are dominant. Each of us can be cruel. Each of us can be petty. Each of us can act only out of self-interest. We're human. It's in us. So the whole trick to this game is what we do with our baser instincts. Do we follow those dark voices or do we listen to our better angels? It is possible, you know, to choose love when hate is a popular option. And so it is

0: with generosity over greed and peace over violence. For every negative, corrupting voice, there is a positive, graceful song. Try it out. It might even become habit-forming.
1: Let's move into another piece on Trump. In the Together one that you did, you are angry. You could, of course, talk about him every week. How does something rise to the level that prompts you to do a show on it?
0: Well, this one has a very specific prompt, and it's one of the smartest, I'll say, catchphrases that progressive politics ever came up with, and that is simply, no kings. I hope we never get away from that. I hope that's the message for as long as it needs to be the message. It is so beautifully clear for what we're living through right now that we have to stick with no kings, which in my world, you know, I'm a little old man. I'm not going to run for anything. What we can do is resist. What we can do is show up on the corner of Main Street and USA, wherever it is. I must say, I'm so proud of the citizens all over the country. It has been happening with increasing frequency and regularity, and it, boy, does it make me feel good. So that's the answer, and that's what together refers to. Together, if we resist, as long as we resist, the worst won't happen. Or should I say, we're in the worst right now, and we'll keep resisting.
2: Over the years, I have written dozens of essays about the man in the White House, starting with his ride down that golden escalator to a podium from which he announced his first candidacy. He told us in that speech that immigrants from Mexico were rapists and that they were coming to assault us. He told us that the only thing that stood in the way of the destruction of our country was himself. Now, this sort of delusional statement was nothing new for Donald Trump. He had been hell-bent since his teens on creating the story of his own life. Over the years, he called the New York tabloids to talk about his sexual prowess, and then he would call the radio talk shows, under a pseudonym, to let them know what a business genius he was. My biggest mistake, especially 10 years ago, was to think that Donald Trump was fooling the American people, that the people who voted for him by the millions were taken in by his grift, that they were being conned by the bankrupt billionaire and didn't even know it. I was wrong. Those voters knew what they were doing, and they got what they wanted, a racist, misogynist bully who supported them in their particular misery. He hates who they hate, and the man that they put in the White House will finally bring them the justice that they deserve. Immigrants are rounded up. Universities are brought to heel. Factories are free of regulation. The newly formed secret police are murdering citizens of the United States on television, so far with impunity. There were some roadblocks to the bully in his first term. There was still a semblance of a Republican Party. The never-Trumpers still had a voice. The White House staff tried, albeit secretly, to rein him in. He had cabinet members who thought their advice to him just might be heeded. It didn't take Rex Tillerson, then the Secretary of State, very long to famously opine, "The man is a moron." Well, the first term obstacles are gone. There is almost nothing in the way of his daily assaults on the Constitution, civility, common sense. If it was not clear before, it is clear now that the man's definition of governance, of public service, is that everyone and everything is in place to serve him. His agenda, his ego, his bankroll. He has always valued ass-kissing, makeup, and mendacity. Our country is fully in the hands of mini-Trumps, all marching to the maniacal beat of their malignantly narcissistic drummer. The White House, the Capitol, and the Pentagon are precisely the same objects to him that reality television was. He is pretending in those governmental venues just as he pretended in his cardboard boardroom on The Apprentice. It works. He's the most famous man in the world, by far. He has demolished or put into motion the means to demolish the accomplishments of decades of liberal democracy. He's dismantling voting rights, environmental protections, constitutional adherence. His administration is personally and administratively corrupt. There is so much more to come, and it will only get worse. I'm not an activist by nature. I am much more comfortable in the role of mediator. For you students of the Enneagram, I am a solid 9. But these are special times. We are in Rome, and Caesar has brought his army to the Rubicon. We are in Berlin at the end of the Weimar Republic, and fascism is attractive again. I would suggest that we fasten our seatbelts, keep the faith, and resist wherever we can. Stay together, stay peaceful, and keep laughing at him. He hates that more than anything. The single most effective thing we can do right now is to show up again and again and again on Main Street corners all over the country. We've seen what division gets us. So united we stand, and together we'll win.
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It was about us against the system. That system that killed the human spirit. We stand for something. To those dead souls, inching along the freeways in their metal coffins, we show.

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